I've been warped by the rain, driven by the snow. I'm drunk and dirty, don't you know? And I'm still willing. And I was out on the road late at night. I seen my pretty Alice in every headlight. Alice, Dallas, Alice.

This is part of the radio on the North, 103.3. Rick Nelson to wrap that up. A couple from him. Not one of his biggest hits, but boy, did he sing the hell out of it. That's a Billy Vera tune. That's from 1963, and Rick wasn't having hits anymore. It's off the best of 63 to 74, and that was Mean Old World. And Rick in there before that as well, from album 7 by Rick, Summertime, and about 3-4 years later, the Blues Magoos pretty much copped that lick. They have Jim Burton and Joe Osborne to thank for that progression that they stole pretty much verbatim all the way down for their We Ain't Got Nothing Yet hit single from 66. Little Feet in there from 72, Sailing Shoes with Willen. Ad Libs from 64 off Ad Libs and Friends, and Kicked Around. A bit of Junior Walker on the All-Stars. Bit of silliness in the beginning, but well worth the trip. That's off a Shotgun, and you heard Tally Ho. Bit of Badfinger in there. A couple of Pete Ham tunes. From Straight Up, you heard Name of the Game, and off of the Magic Christian Music from 69. Crimson Ship, man. Top of that, the Beatles from Hey Jude. You heard Old Brown Shoe, and off of Please Please Me. The, excuse me, from Please Please Me, you heard Anna. A lot in that set. And this is your house is Rockin' Randy here, and we're coming up on the halfway point now. With you for a little while yet. So let's get right back to it. We're going to do a little more Little Feet. And here's Cold, Cold, Cold.

The North on 103.3. Righteous Brothers in there from the anthology from 63, My Baby. Little Jimmy Reed in there from Boss Blues, You Got Me Dizzy. Some U.S. Bonds off of Star and Trying to Get to My Baby. On top of that, little encore from Little Feet off of Sailing Shoes and Cold, Cold, Cold. We are cruising past the halfway point. This house is rocking. Randy here with you until 9 o'clock. And I'm having a great time. Let's keep going, shall we? Here's some Guess Who. Maybe a little too much Guess Who, but here they are nonetheless. The Guess Who.

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He said, I'm leaving you, baby. And this is just what I said. I said, I can't make you stay if you wanna go. But it's high time, baby, that you should know.

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I learned to

0: 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Big Mabel wrapping that up. One Monkey Don't Stop No Show. And a whole slew of guests who in it before that. I kind of went a little nuts, I suppose. American Woman, Proper Stranger. Title track from 65 album release. We never saw that one down here, but either way. Hey ho, what you do to me? And
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Like a stranger

This is part of Radio on the North, 103.3. Elvis in there from the Memphis Sessions from 69. Stranger in My Own Hometown. And off of Tiger Man, a.k.a. the Comeback Special, One Night. Steely Dan in there from Countdown to Ecstasy with Bodhisattva. Some Dave Edmonds off of Twangin'. Gonna Start Living Again If It Kills Me and Something Happens. A little bit of Eric Clapton. Well, actually quite a bit of Eric Clapton off of Slow Hand with The Core, featuring a duet there with Marcy Levy. And beginning that set in the top of the hour, The Monkees off of Headquarters from 67 and You Told Me. And this is The House of Rockin'. We got down to about just over a half hour to go. Been having a good time tonight, and let's get back to it, and how about we start to wrap it up, all right? Here is Saunders Garcia, Con and Veet, and a little bit of High Heel Sneakers.

The North on 103.3. That was Jerry Garcia, Merle Saunders, John Veit, Bill Veit, and John Kahn. Something of a Grateful Dead offshoot. From 73 off Keystone Encores, and that was High Heel Sneakers. Well, we're less than 20 minutes to go with This House is Rockin', and let's get right back to it. Here's some Jody Williams.

The North on 103.3, wrapping that up, just bringing this House's Rockin' to a close. The Seeds Can't Seem to Make You Mine. And this has been a real pleasure tonight. I'm Randy, and I will see you next week. And we're going to step out of here with a little blind faith, a little more blind faith, and presence of the Lord. Good night.

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You pull on your finger, then another finger, then cigarette. The water wall is calling, it lingers, then you forget. Oh, oh, oh, oh, you're a rock and roll suicide. 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

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We're gonna let it all hang out. 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

trying to sleep. I'm somewhere, I'm making my midnight creep. And every morning when the rooster crows, he's telling me that is the time to go. I

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bringing it back from the previous verse. Son of the soil as a crown of clay, came to the point after serious search. Laffy at G any night and day, any stage I play, any rhyme.

0: This is folk singer Michael Jonathan. Join us on Woodsongs this week. We're celebrating the music of Australia with Christy Cox, a bluegrass star, and Katrina Burgoyne, a four-time Australia Golden Guitar nominee. 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

are you

0: 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I'm Daryl Brogdon. 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

0: Well, what you say, baby? You look ready as Mr. Freddy this black. How about you and me going spinning at the track?
1: What's that, homie? If you think I'm going dancing on a dime, your clock is ticking on the wrong time.
0: Well, what's your pleasure, treasure? You call the plays, I'll dig the ways.
1: Hey, Daddy-o, I'm not so crude as to drop my mood on a square from way back. I'm in there and have to dig life with Father, and I mean Father's slack.
0: Well, baby, your play gives my wig a solid flip. You snap the whip, I'll make the trip.

0: Let's get some more beer, eh, boys?
1: Man, there were so many hot chicks at that party.
0: Yeah, too bad they ran out of brews. Now the party's over.
2: It's a bodega. Shit, we're close. Should we grab some breakfast while they wait for it to open, huh?
1: Yeah.
2: Bad.
1: Oh, hey, what's up? Want to get some pizza?
3: You wish, turkeys.
0: Tally-ho!
1: What the f*** is wrong with you, dude?
0: Here we go. There you go, Dylan.

0: 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We'll ask a special guest about their first album.
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3: 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I remember being like, I had never been that close to a famous person in my life.
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Perhaps there's nowhere else I will ever be. I'm wondering, yeah, it seems to me that there's nowhere else that I would rather be. And if I could be anywhere.

0: 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That's Raggedy Man rounding out the overnight here on the North, 103.3 WDSE FM Duluth. We're also streaming online at thenorth1033.org. It's 6 o'clock in the a.m. on this Friday, August 21st. I am wearing my bike helmet. It's got cherry blossoms on it, and that makes me excited. My name is Luke Morvek. I'll be with you for the next 3 hours. This is Northland Morning. Looking ahead, we've got National Native News in the 8 o'clock hour, as well as Larry Weber talking about Awesome August. We should just rename that for the month. It's not Backyard Almanac. It's Backyard Awesome August. And we've got a Backtracks from the Past going back 3 years ago. And we'll hear about something that's celebrating its 3-year anniversary tomorrow. We've got the sound check at 7:45, as well as For the Birds. We'll hear about Saving Some Flickers from Laura Erickson. That's at 7:30. At 7:15, we are going to get to MN90 and hear a little bit about Feeding the Beatles. And in the 6 o'clock hour, we got Earthwise in about 45 minutes, talking about the development of some self-destructive living plastic. We've got the stretching song before that, and on Stardate, it's cloudy out there in space. We'll also get to North Star stories in just a moment, but first, a quick peek at the weather. Looks like it's going to be mostly cloudy this morning. It should become partly sunny later on. Patchy fog in some areas. Highs are going to be in the upper 70s today with just a little bit of northwest winds, 5 to 10 miles per hour. Well, well, well. We'll be back with tunes and Stardate and a quick check on the weather, a little deeper dive into the weather after what we do every Friday from 6 to 6:30 in the a.m. here on Northland Morning. 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

0: with support from the state of Minnesota.
1: Minnesota's primary results are in, and voters and candidates are now entering the final stretch ahead of the November midterm elections. This week, we look at how candidate endorsements shape politics today and what voters should watch as November approaches. Then we examine how Minnesota's sovereign tribal nations conduct their own elections. I'm Brett Ahmet.
2: And I'm Victor Palomino. But first, North Star Stories reporter Sam Holston with some of the news that made the headlines around the state.
3: Invasive zebra mussels have been found in about three-quarters of Minnesota counties, though the vast majority of the state's lakes are still free of them. Now, two more northern Minnesota waters have been added to the Department of Natural Resources list, one between Grand Rapids and Hibbing, and another between Bemidji and Walker. AMPR's member station, KAXE's Megan Buffington, has more.
4: A survey crew from the Itasca County Soil and Water Conservation District found the invasive species in the LaRue mine pit near Nashwauk. DNR staff followed up with an inspection and found both immature and adult zebra mussels. Adult zebra mussels were also found in Cabacona Lake, south of LaPorte. The Cabacona Lake Board contacted the agency after finding the mussels on a rock on a sandbar. The DNR found more nearby. Minnesota law requires you to clean watercraft and trailers, drain all water, dispose of unwanted bait in the trash, and dry docks, lifts, and rafts before moving them between water bodies. From the KAXE News Desk, I'm Megan Buffington.
3: A St. Cloud Food Systems specialist is working to build a stronger halal meat supply chain in Minnesota with the help of a Bush Fellowship. Halal meat is meat that has been raised and slaughtered according to Islamic dietary laws. University of Minnesota Extension's Serdar Mamadov says central Minnesota's growing Muslim communities have created more demand for fresh halal meat, but local processing and distribution have struggled to keep up. The Bush Foundation says he's already helped build a regional halal meat task force in St. Cloud, connecting farmers, processors, retailers, and Muslim communities. Minnesota has no dedicated halal slaughter facility, and much halal meat sold here has historically been imported frozen. Those are the sounds of Mankato's newest legal residents. Starting this week, single-family homes within the city limits may keep up to four backyard hens. The city says a permit, coop, and run are required, and the coop must sit at least 10 feet away from property lines and stay clean. But while new backyard arrivals may cluck, scratch, and lay, they cannot crow if they live in Mankato. Sorry, roosters. For North Star Stories, I'm Zan Holston.
2: Minnesota is one of only a few states where the two major political parties hold endorsing conventions before primary elections, but more candidates are choosing to run without party endorsement.
1: So how do endorsements work, and do they still matter? Reporter Jules Yeager has more.
5: States across the country are in the midst of primary season for the 2026 midterm elections. In Minnesota, that means that each of the major parties endorses a slate of candidates a few months before the primary. We're one of only eight states to endorse candidates at state party conventions. In recent years, candidates have questioned the value of party endorsements. That includes this year.
6: Well, good morning, everyone. I am happy to tell you that the Damoth-Wilson ticket has just filed for the primary.
5: That's Speaker of the Minnesota House, Lisa Damoth, who will continue running for the Republican nomination for governor despite not earning her party's endorsement.
7: The DFL endorsement process just doesn't reflect the full scope of the party that we are.
5: And that's U.S. Congresswoman Angie Craig, who is running to fill Tina Smith's Senate seat. She dropped out of the race for the endorsement before the DFL convention. Despite parties endorsing their candidates months ago, several statewide races saw primary battles, and this hasn't been unusual in recent years. Four of Minnesota's last six governors, including current Governor Tim Walz, won their primaries and the general election without their party's endorsement. In an era when endorsements don't seem to matter to the candidates who seek them, some are questioning if Minnesota's endorsement process still serves a purpose.
8: There are several valid critiques, fair critiques of the convention process.
9: So the relevancy ultimately of whether conventions work is whether they endorse and nominate candidates that win.
5: We'll hear from a Democrat and a Republican. In Minnesota, endorsement is just one of the ways a candidate's name can appear on a primary ballot.
9: The two major parties, candidates can seek their party's endorsement, go through the convention process, and try to win support that way. They can also file for office when the filing period opens, and major party candidates are granted immediate access.
5: That's Michael Broadkorb, former deputy chair of the Minnesota Republican Party. He now works as a political communications consultant. Though candidates who don't secure their party's endorsement can still run in the primary, an endorsement comes with some valuable assets.
8: The party endorsement comes with the exclusive allocation of party resources to that candidate. It also means that endorsed candidates get exclusive access to the data the party has on voters, on various systems that we use to effectively win elections.
5: Carl Yeager is the chair of the Democratic Farmer Labor Party, Minnesota's Democratic Party, for State Senate District 64 in the St. Paul neighborhood where he lives. Endorsements also bring name recognition. They can help particularly in more local races, where voters have likely heard less about the candidates. This year at the state endorsing conventions, DFL and GOP candidates sought endorsements in the races for governor, U.S. Senate, attorney general, secretary of state, and state auditor. Candidates also sought endorsements in their local races, like those for state house and senate, at their local conventions. Carl believes the endorsement is useful to the voters.
8: It's a minimum bar that candidates can clear to demonstrate their viability in a general election campaign. Can you organize and win among people who are pretty plugged in? Can you demonstrate that you can bring in new people to the process?
5: Michael agreed that in an ideal world, the endorsement process should serve as a gauge of viability in a general election.
9: Winning an endorsement and winning the primary, that's like winning a preseason game. Winning the general election is like winning the Super Bowl. The goal of every candidate should be to get elected to office. The relevancy, ultimately, of whether conventions work is whether they endorse candidates that win.
5: Candidates who choose to seek the party endorsement begin by attending local party meetings and conventions leading up to the state convention, giving speeches about their priorities, and speaking with voters and potential delegates along the way. Carl thinks that process has value outside just the endorsement.
8: The endorsement is not the most important part of the convention, as far as I'm concerned. The greatest benefit is that they create a party that is more open and more accessible. You can, as I did, simply walk into your Senate district convention and walk out with a role running your local Democratic Farmer Labor Party. And that wouldn't happen if we didn't have this process.
5: Michael agrees.
9: I think generally, the more candidates run and participate in organized party events, that provides a good service to the voters. Going through the convention process and meeting with people, and in between those candidates running, the political parties provide a service. They do outreach. They do fundraising. So eventually when they get candidates that run, they can support them.
5: Candidates seek to win over delegates, who are just volunteers. Any voter can become a delegate by showing up at their local party meeting and volunteering to attend the endorsing conventions. Once at the conventions, delegates are free to vote for whichever candidates they personally support. Whomever receives 60% of the vote or more receives the party's endorsement. A common critique of the convention process is that by letting delegates, who are more politically engaged than the average voter, endorse candidates, the parties can get dragged to their extremes. Michael says he is concerned that the endorsement process is becoming less rigorous because of the delegates it attracts.
9: It appears that they endorse candidates in many instances over the last 20 years based on the candidate who gives the best speech, throws the most red meat, and they're not doing the basic work of asking, how much have you raised? What's your organization? Can you win?
5: Carl is not worried about the party being dragged to its extremes, but he says that if you are, not to worry, because there's something you can do about it.
8: There are several fair critiques of the convention process. One is that only certain types of people can afford to go to conventions, can afford to take off work, can afford to get childcare. It's a barrier for participation, and we should work to lower that barrier. But the alternative is an even less participatory party. If it does select for a certain type of person, well, if you don't want it to select for that type of person, show up. I walked in the room, just a guy, and I walked out chair of the local unit. If you want it to be different, walk into the room.
5: I'm Jules Yeager. This is North Star Stories.
1: For full disclosure, Carl Yeager, the chair of the DFL party for State Senate District 64, interviewed in this report, is the brother of reporter Jules Yeager. Political endorsements don't come only from parties. Candidates also seek support from unions, newspapers, business groups, advocacy organizations, and political action committees, or PACs.
2: To help us understand what those endorsements mean and how much influence they have, we're joined by Joseph Peshek, a professor emeritus of political science at Hamline University. He specializes in contemporary American politics, democratic theory, and elite power structures. Welcome to the program.
10: Thank you for having me.
2: Political parties often seek endorsements from unions, newspapers, business groups, and community organizations. What do that mean for voters and candidates?
10: Not all voters have a lot of information about candidates, so they look for shorthands to give them a cue about what candidates stand for. And the fact that a candidate is endorsed by this group but not that group provides some information that can make it easier for voters to make a decision. As you pointed out, endorsements can come from all kinds of different places. And the party endorsement is seen usually as the most important. But as your setup piece pointed out, there have been a number of candidates here in Minnesota for high office, senator or governor, in the last two decades who have not won the party endorsement, but have gone on to win the party nomination. There's a lot of pressure on candidates that say, yes, I will respect the party endorsement and not run. But we've seen increasingly candidates for high level office like governor, senator, who say, hey, you know, I like the endorsement process, but if I don't get it, I'm still going to go for that.
2: Politics, like many other things, just depends on the year.
10: Election to election, it can differ. For example, here in Minnesota, a little bit, but also around the country, the position of groups related to Israel has become a political issue. You know, are you endorsed by AIPAC or some other group? And that's been a contentious issue in some campaigns. So depending on the political dynamics in any given year, you know, endorsements can play out in interesting ways.
2: And now that you mentioned AIPAC and endorsement might bring some finance to the candidate. Really quick, can you explain what a political action committee of a PAC is and how that it interferes in a campaign?
10: Political action committee is a PAC, which is a political organization that can support candidates in elections, primarily through campaign contributions. However, there are a lot of different PACs, and there are some that are more legally restricted in terms of what they can do than others. Under the law, a PAC can endorse a candidate, but they're restricted in terms of how much they can contribute to a candidate. However, it's possible for a political action committee not to formally endorse a candidate as long as they don't use words in their ads like elect or vote into office, maintain some distance, and then there's very fewer restrictions on what they can do in terms of fundraising. And so we do see a lot of what some people call dark money flooding into the election process, where big money is being spent by some political action committee. We don't know a lot about them. Where's this coming from? We saw a huge, during the Minnesota primaries, we saw a huge number of ads that must have cost a great deal of money. For example, attacking Peggy Flanagan, just to give an example, repeatedly seeing these ads. And they weren't from the Angie Craig for Congress committee. It was from an outside political action committee that was acting on her behalf, but you'll never see in those ads, therefore vote for Angie Craig, because if they did do that, then they wouldn't be able to spend as much money and they'd have other restrictions.
2: When they see something like this, how they can make a decision of like knowing where this comes from?
10: Well, you have to look at the fine print at the bottom of the screen. What's the name of the committee? Then I suppose you could go online and try and find more information about it, which in some cases you can. But in other cases, the groups are fairly secretive and it's difficult to find good information. Individuals can do that themselves, but the news media also and watchdog groups often will try and keep tabs on the different types of political action committees and who is behind them.
2: Well, Joe, thank you so much for sharing your insights and for coming here to North Star Stories.
10: Thank you very much. It's been good to be with you.
2: After the break, what to expect in the upcoming November elections, and how do state tribal nations conduct elections?
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1: 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I'm Bert Amit.
2: And I'm Victor Palomino.
1: Minnesota voters will elect a new governor in November, and for the first time in state history, the major party nominees for governor are women. But the governor's race is only one part of a busy midterm election. Voters will also decide an open U.S. Senate seat, all eight of Minnesota's U.S. House seats, an important contest for the Minnesota legislature and local offices.
2: To help us understand the key races and what is at stake, we're joined by Ryan Dawkins, an assistant professor of political science at Kirtland College. He is an expert in American politics and research methods. Thank you for joining us.
12: Thank you for having me.
13: We just passed an election, and beyond the race from governor, what are some of the key contests Minnesota's voters should be watching this November?
12: Well, you know, obviously we have a couple statewide races, the Minnesota governor's race, as you noted. There's also the Senate race that will be capturing a lot of national attention. I don't anticipate either of those races being particularly competitive in the general election. Instead, I anticipate most people's attention, at least at the elite level, will be focused on some of the congressional races, and then focused on control of the Minnesota State House, because it's currently 50-50 House. I anticipate Congressional District 2, which is Angie Craig's old district, is historically the swingiest of the districts. But even that district, I don't anticipate being particularly competitive this cycle. The Democratic tailwinds because of election fundamentals are just so great this election year that I think the more competitive races that people are going to be paying attention to are going to be races like Congressional District 1, Finstad's district in southern Minnesota, and potentially even Congressional District 8, which is up in the Duluth area. Those are both pretty heavily Republican districts. Donald Trump carried both of those districts by 10 plus points 2 years ago. But given how harsh the national environment is for Republicans this cycle, I can totally see a situation in which we see a 10 point swing because of the smaller, more pro-democratic electorate will be voting compared to 2 years ago.
13: You mentioned that this could be election that can change how the state house and Senate looks like, how the chambers look like. How would it look if either of the parties have the control?
12: Up and down the ballot, I think the Democrats are going to have a very good year this year. I think they're going to maintain control of the Senate, the state Senate, and they're going to win outright control of the state house. And they're going to have the governor's mansion, assuming trends continue the way they're going. And of course, I say this with all the caveats that there's still 3 months before election day, so things could happen. But on this current trajectory, I would anticipate a Democratic trifecta in St. Paul, which means they're going to be able to push an agenda that is favorable to Democrats.
13: And that's probably going to go for like the next 2 years if that happened.
12: Midterm elections tend to be elections that are a referendum on the incumbent president. Metro Surge is still front and center in a lot of people's minds. It is in a lot of ways viewed as a federal onslaught. And I don't anticipate that political terrain getting any easier for Republicans as we near 2028. I anticipate probably the Trump administration will continue to be unpopular, and he will continue to be a drag on the ticket, much like George W. Bush was in 2006 and then again in 2008. I think we're going to see a similar trend here except it's going to be 2026 and 2028. So I would anticipate Democrats will probably have two pretty good election cycles in a row, all things considered. And again, with all the appropriate caveats in place that a lot can happen between now and then. But if electoral cycles persist as we tend to see them persist, that is going to be the baseline expectation.
13: And from in these 3 months, especially for newer voters, what kind of research should they do?
12: You know, a lot of people used different heuristics for making political decisions. I understand as a political scientist that we have limited cognitive resources as human beings. We have busy lives and we don't always have time to actually dedicate the time we need to be really well informed about the nuances of every issue. So, you know, I would just recommend that people use whatever heuristic devices they need to feel most comfortable, whether that is relying on the judgment of trusted friends and family, whether it's looking at the election blue book or green book or whatever the color is that book is here in Minnesota, whether it's, you know, reading the headlines or looking at newspaper endorsements. You can use whatever heuristic that you feel most comfortable.
13: Well, like always, thank you so much for your insights, and we'll make sure to check with you again as we continue this political coverage for this year.
12: Yeah, I'm happy to chat, and I look forward to it.
2: Minnesota is home to 11 sovereign tribal nations, 7 Anishinaabe and 4 Dakota communities. Each nation has its own district government, laws, and election processes.
1: To help us understand how tribal elections work, we're joined by Michelle Red Day, program manager with the Native Governance Center. The Native Governance Center is a Native-led nonprofit that supports Native nations as they strengthen their governance systems and their capacity to exercise sovereignty.
14: Thank you for joining us, Michelle.
15: Thank you for having me.
14: First, how would you explain Native nation sovereignty and their right to govern themselves?
15: Native nations have been in existence longer than the United States has even been a country, and they have had their own governance systems for just as long. And those are as varied as each Native nation is. So it's really exciting to think about the differences within just the state of Minnesota. Of course, over time, those governance systems have evolved from impacts due to federal policy from the United States government has impacted Native nations' constitutions and the way that their leadership bodies are structured, and also then, of course, how their elections function. But we have always had our governance processes. They have just evolved over time, and many Native nations are working or have continued to preserve their traditional forms of governance alongside having new kind of contemporary governance structures that may have been imposed upon them through federal policy.
14: Could you explain to us, how do tribal elections work? We've got 11 nations, so that might be a more complicated answer, but give it a shot.
15: So yes, each nation typically manage their elections differently. All have their own election code. Most have an election board that manages the elections. Many nations have a primary election that is very similar to what you would see at the state or federal level, and then a general election as well. The eligibility for those who are running for office, as well as the eligibility for voters, varies for each nation, just as it would for various international bodies as well. So that really depends on each nation's constitution. And then folks really kind of just participate in their elections in the way that they do at a local, state, or federal level. There is absentee voting. Some Native nations do offer mail-in ballots. Others are in-person only. While we see big get-out-the-vote initiatives around federal elections, tribal elections also see that type of support within each community to encourage folks to get out and vote in these really critical tribal elections.
14: What levels of voter turnout do you see?
15: Voter turnout in Native communities really varies. Of course, there are a lot of impacts to that if the Native nation does allow absentee voting or urban voting. Some Native nations only allow voting within their reservation boundaries. So if you are a member that lives outside of those boundaries, you may not be eligible to vote, which of course does impact the percentage of citizens that are able to vote and thus voter turnout as well. Those that do offer multiple polling locations, of course, typically have higher voter turnout as it's more accessible for folks. And that certainly is something that folks are continuing to engage around and push for constitutional amendments. And so that's exciting to see folks using their voices and organizing to see that opportunity for themselves if their constitution doesn't include it already.
14: How does the Native Governance Center fit into that structure?
15: The program area that I work with, our tribal governance support, is wanting to both engage citizens and also support elected leaders and administrators. And one way we do that is by offering a service that really originated just as a customized request to facilitate a candidate forum for a Native Nation, where questions are submitted by community members that attend the event. And then community member volunteers select the questions for each of the candidate positions. And then those questions are prompted to each of the candidates. So to have an outside body kind of facilitate it as a neutral party can be really helpful for those folks. And our services are offered at no charge to Native Nations.
14: What kind of questions have you been seeing at the forums this year? What are voters concerned about?
15: There are concerns about working with the federal and state governments. So making sure that those candidates running for office, what their position will be, how they want to best approach those partners at those state and federal levels is really critical, as we've seen significant environmental attacks in areas that share geography with Native Nations. Folks are really wanting their elected leaders to be ready to step into that role to advocate on behalf of their citizens and their nation. We're also seeing things around constitutional reform, like I mentioned earlier, around thinking about changing eligibility for voting, thinking about enrollment changes that may need to come up for different communities. Native Nations have always had governance systems, but due to federal policies, many of our governance systems have had to transform in ways that don't reflect our traditional values or those traditional governance structures. So Native Nations are doing a lot of constitutional reform work to move back towards our traditional governance systems as the main structures. Of course, language and culture preservation, youth support, making sure that elders are a priority. So elected leaders in tribal nations are expected to wear all of the hats for their community. Some elected leaders also serve as their volunteer, like firefighters, working the emergency management and also serving as chairman. So they may be managing and supporting their Native Nation through a crisis. And then the next day expected to go to the Capitol to advocate on behalf of wild rice, for example. They carry significant loads for our communities.
14: Thank you so much for coming on North Star Stories and sharing your insight with us.
15: Thank you for having me.
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17: 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It's Friday. It's August 21st. And you can hear North Star Stories every Friday starting at 6 a.m. right here on Northland Morning. My name's Luke Morvick. Let's hop to the weather. Today's weather on The North, 103.3, is brought to you by Fond du Lac Casino. 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Weather-wise, we are looking at a mostly cloudy morning. It'll become mostly sunny later on. Maybe some patchy fog out there in these early hours. Highs are going to be in the upper 70s today with a little bit of northwest winds coming our way, 5 to 10 miles per hour. And then tonight, we've got a slight chance of showers and thunderstorms in the evening. Lows are going to dip down into the lower 50s tonight, chance of rain about 20%. And looking ahead and taking a peek at the weekend, Saturday, sunny, highs in the mid-70s. We'll have some northwest winds that could get gusty up to 20 miles per hour. And Sunday, a sunny day, highs in the mid-70s. Presently in Duluth, cloudy and 58. Clouds overhead in Grand Rapids as well, 64 degrees. Hibbing, 61, and Two Harbors, 52 right now. To our south, mostly cloudy over Cloquet, 57 degrees. It's 59 in Moose Lake and 63 right now in cloudy Hinckley. And if we cross the bridge to the Badger State, fog in Superior, 58 right now, mostly cloudy over Ashland and Hayward, 56 and 58 respectively, and a little bit of fog creeping through Siren where it is 57. And that is the weather for you. In about less than 15 minutes time, we're going to get to Earthwise with Randy Simon. Randy's going to look at some Chinese technology that's looking at living plastic. We'll hear more from Randy in a moment because I am not qualified to talk about that. I am qualified to mention, though, that we will be doing a stretching song before that. Yes, stretching. Good for all. And right now, time for a little 3, 2, 1 blast off with Stardate on the North.
18: Stardate, August 21st. The space around our solar system is cloudy. Astronomers have mapped 15 individual clouds within a few hundred light years. The clouds are moving in different directions, and they have different mixtures of ingredients. Some of those ingredients were forged by exploding stars. Over the past few years, scientists have used one of those ingredients to trace the solar system's path through the local interstellar cloud. It's about 30 light years across, and we're close to its edge, perhaps in the transition zone with the next cloud. The scientists have looked at a radioactive form of iron that's produced when a massive star explodes as a supernova. The explosion scatters the atoms, creating clouds of debris, including iron-rich dust grains. As Earth flies through a cloud, it sweeps up some of the dust, which falls to the surface. The scientists have found the iron in sediments on the bottom of the ocean and in fresh snow in Antarctica. And recently, they found it in layers of ice deposited 40,000 to 80,000 years ago, also in the Antarctic. Those samples fell to Earth before the others did, and they have lower amounts of the radioactive iron. That could mean that Earth was just entering the local cloud during that period. The amount of iron went up as we passed deeper into the cloud. Now, the amount is going down again, perhaps heralding the solar system's exit from the local cloud. Today's program was made possible by Mercer Caverns in Calaveras County in California's historic gold country. More information at mercercaverns.net. For the University of Texas McDonald Observatory, I'm Billy Henry.

Mega Sound with Super Size here on the North 103.3. The Devil Makes Three before that with Bad Idea from 2018. That one off of the album Chains Are Broken. And it was Stardate before that. Randy Simon, rather Billy Henry, talking about how cloudy it is out there in space. We do have Randy Simon coming up in a bit with Earthwise, and we got a stretching song in just a second here. 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Well, speaking of space things, last night I was about to fall asleep and I was like, wait a minute, the eclipse, because I remember I was talking to Bob King about the eclipse and he said it was Thursday night, and then it dawned on me it's not until next Thursday night. So if you woke up this morning with regret about missing the eclipse like I did, don't worry, you didn't miss it. It's next Thursday night, should peak a little after 11 p.m. I believe. So that's one I'm going to try to stay awake for. Looking forward to that. All right, hope you're waking up well today, and let's continue to wake up our bodies with a stretching song. Here's Sun and Star with Hot Shot. Enjoy.

Sierra Farrell with Trying to Love You, a new one from 2026. Earthwise before that, Randy Simon talking about living plastic, something that I didn't think was a possibility. Sounds interesting. Earthwise, 6:45 Monday through Friday here on the North, 103.3. And it was Sun and Star before that. From 2015, we heard the song Hot Shot off of the album Look Closer. And that was our stretching song today. Hope you got nice and stretched out. I'm feeling it in my shoulders, or should I say I was feeling it in my shoulders, and then did a little work on them, and now I'm feeling a little bit better in my shoulders. And that's what the stretching song is for. 6:53 right now, and we're going to get to the 7 o'clock hour in just a moment, which will include MN90, a focus on how you get an interview with the Beatles. On For the Birds, we'll hear about some flickers diving back into the vault with Laura Erickson today, and it's the sound check at 7:45 with Caitlin Brinza. 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Back to the tunes right now. Here is Joy Kills Sorrow with Was It You?

That song sounds like the title, all right. Summer, Tasha, here on The North, 103.3 WDSE-FM Duluth. We're also streaming online at thenorth1033.org. 7 o'clock here in the Northland. It's Friday, August 21st. Thanks for checking in with us. Hope your morning's starting out great. It's going to be mostly cloudy this morning, mostly sunny later on, maybe some patchy fog. I just looked out the window and it looks like, yeah, maybe some of that fog is rolling into Duluth right now. Highs are going to be in the upper 70s, northwest winds today, 5 to 10 miles per hour. Plenty to get to in the 7 o'clock hour, so not much out of me right now. We'll be back with the tunes in just a couple of seconds after I let you know. We got the sound check at 7:45. We got Four of the Birds at 7:30. We've got MN90 at 7:15, a little bit of history for you coming up. And we're going to start out this 7 o'clock hour with a four-song set, starting with Sweet Meg. Here is Slip in Mules. Enjoy.

0: Brandi Clark with Hold My Hand here on the North 103.3. Charlie Parr, 1922 Blues before that. We also heard from Squirrel Flower, their latest. It's called Not Me. It's off of the album Say a Prayer to the Gods of Getting Going. And it was Sweet Meg with Slip In Mules to start out the 7 o'clock hour of Northland Morning. Well, through all stages of life, Aspirus Health serves the people of northern Minnesota, Wisconsin, and upper Michigan with advanced cardiology, orthopedics, and rehabilitation services. More information at aspirus.org. And here on the North 103.3, we like to pay a little attention to Minnesota history every once in a while. 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
2: August 21st, 1965. Susan Stocking slipped into the waitress uniform. She couldn't believe she was doing this. But the 20-year-old college intern had been given an assignment by her editor at the Minneapolis Tribune. Score an interview with the Beatles. Only trouble was the Fab Four from Liverpool, who were in Minneapolis for a concert, were not granting interviews. That's why this young journalist in training appeared on the Beatles floor of the Leamington Hotel in downtown Minneapolis with a cart full of food. Her waitress uniform got her past security and to a door which was flung open, revealing John Lennon, George Harrison, and Ringo Starr. The only Beatle missing was Paul McCartney. Anyway, she was in the room with three Beatles, famished after their concert, and diving into the sandwiches and chips she'd brought. Stocking made a confession. She wasn't really a waitress. The Beatles didn't bat an eye. And Susan Stocking got her scoop, which appeared in the Tribune under the title, I Was Waitress to Three Beatles.
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0: High Hopes 3000 from Role Model here on the North 103.3. Baby Rose also in the mix. We heard the song Better, and it was the Beatles with a little something off of Yellow Submarine. Only a northern song, getting a little weird with the Beatles, and we like getting a little weird every once in a while here on Northland Morning. MN90 focusing on a journalist at the age of 20 who dressed up as a waitress and carted some food into the Beatles hotel room. Bold, bold, I say. MN90, a minute and a half of Minnesota history every day, Monday through Friday at 7:15 here on Northland Morning. Thanks so much for tuning in. Happy Friday to you. 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Let's check out the weather. Looks like it's going to be mostly cloudy this morning, mostly sunny later on. Looks like some patchy fog is still lingering in a lot of the Northland. Highs are going to be in the upper 70s. Tonight, mostly clear. Slight chance of showers and thunderstorms in the evening, then lows in the lower 50s. Northwest winds around 5 miles per hour. Chance of rain stands at about 20% tonight. On Saturday, those northwest winds will pick up. We'll have gusts up to 20 miles per hour. Expect a sunny day on Saturday with highs in the mid-70s. And Sunday, sunny. Again, highs in the mid-70s. Presently in Duluth, 60 degrees under cloudy skies. Cloudy and 64 in Grand Rapids, 60 and cloudy in Hibbing, clouds over Two Harbors as well, where it's 54 degrees. To our south, also got some clouds lingering about, 61 degrees in Moose Lake and in Cloquet. And if we cross the bridge to the Badger State, Superior, Wisconsin, cloudy and 57. Mostly cloudy in Ashland, 58 degrees, and it's 60 in Hayward and Siren. Looks like some fog is rolling through Siren right now. Well, we're going to dive back into the vault on For the Birds today, going back to August of last year. Laura did some reflecting on something that actually happened 32 years ago. So yes, we're going back into the vault, but we're going back in the memory banks of Laura Erickson. 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
1: Yesterday, right when I was listening to flickers calling in my backyard, I came across a bunch of old photo slides from 1994. Suddenly, my mind and heart were flooded with lovely memories of our family's Summer of the Flickers. It started with heartache. During a big storm, the top of a flicker nest tree somewhere in Duluth crashed to the ground, snapped apart right at the cavity entrance. Even with the roof blown off, the parents were still feeding the nestlings, so the people who owned the property were going to leave them to it. But then a crow flew in, plucked out one of the nestlings, and flew off with it still struggling. The homeowners got a ladder, but before they could reach the tree, the crow returned and grabbed a second. The people retrieved the other two nestlings and brought them to the only licensed wildlife rehabber in Duluth at the time, me. The two nestlings were already well feathered. The breast of one was covered with dark round spots, the other with much tinier speckles, so of course we named them Spot and Speckles. I'd taken care of a lot of baby birds before this, but never a woodpecker, so I was surprised that these two didn't flutter or hop anywhere in the house the way jays or robins at this stage in development would. That was simply because developing in the confinement of a tree cavity is way different from developing in an open cup nest. As baby woodpeckers get bigger and stronger, they work their way from the nest floor to the entrance hole to beg for food, but they stay securely inside the cavity until they're capable of powered flight. That made these birds exceptionally easy to care for, even as they approached full size. I put old towels on the back of two chairs with newspapers on the seats, and they'd hold fast as if stuck with Velcro. I knew that even while they're in their nest cavity, baby woodpeckers get some sun exposure at the entrance hole. That's essential for their growing bodies to manufacture vitamin D. To make up for them being stuck indoors, I took a daily walk with them clinging to my shorts. I fed them a powdered commercial baby bird food mix with an eyedropper. Baby woodpeckers grasp their parent's bill, and the parent regurgitates semi-digested insects down their throats, which was pretty easy to mimic with the eyedropper. For the week or so that the flickers were true nestlings, they were easy to care for, but I knew that as soon as they could fly at all, they'd be in danger inside. Not one room of our house was big enough to allow them more than one or two wing beats before crashing into a wall. Luckily, I figured this out in time and started keeping them in a wood duck house in a dead apple tree in our backyard before they even tried flying. From the start, my sons and I had always whistled before we fed them, and we kept this up consistently, so when the little flickers could fly, they'd come to our whistling if they were hungry. During the first week or so, they were approaching other people, too. I learned later that one man down the block thought he was the bird whisperer because they would alight on him, but he didn't know how or what to feed them, and they quickly grew more selective. During the time they were indoors, we'd kept them on two separate chairs, so we didn't notice how aggressive baby flickers can be with their siblings. But now that they could fly about when they came for a feeding at the same time, if they both landed on the same arm or shoulder, they'd attack each other viciously, often aiming for each other's eyes. Baby birds have a wider mouth than adults, often with a soft gape where the upper and lower mandibles meet. These baby flickers had harder tissue projecting outward a bit there, a firm, pearly projection. I'd never handled any baby woodpeckers before, so didn't know this was a feature common to the whole family. Some people believe the whitish projections help the parents aim for the baby's mouths in the dark nest cavity, which makes sense. But watching these flickers jousting, I noticed that those mouth projections deflected an attacking sibling's bill away from the eyes. So these little projections may serve a bit of a protective function too. Despite being so aggressively competitive about food, Spot and Speckles were inseparable. Day by day, they spent less and less time in our yard, but whenever one of us spotted them anywhere, they were always together. I showed them a couple of good anthills in the neighborhood, but could hardly demonstrate how to stick my tongue down the holes to pick up half a dozen tasty ants at a time. Fortunately, they tasted some of the ants scurrying about and quickly figured that out themselves. I also could not demonstrate how to hear grubs inside a tree trunk, much less how to slam my face into the tree right where the grub was chewing away under the bark. And I had no idea at the time that flickers eat a lot of berries, too. I don't think most people appreciate just how much of an education birds give their young. My deficiencies as a flicker parent meant that they had to pick up a lot of basic life skills on the streets. As the massive flickers moved on from the Northland by late September, my two flickers were still here. I knew they were getting most of their food on their own. When school started, they came first thing in the morning, but then often stayed away all day until the boys came home. And even with less frequent feedings, they were taking smaller and smaller helpings. Sometimes when I'd go outside and whistle, I'd feel anxious if they didn't instantly fly in, though the whole point of raising baby birds is to help them live as natural a life as possible, completely independent of us. Even knowing that, we all felt a little bereft in mid-October when they stopped coming for good. Through that long winter, we wondered how they were faring. Birds never call or send a postcard to let us know where they are or how they're doing, and back then, texting wasn't an option. Just as we'd done for countless other baby birds we'd raised and released, we settled into a peaceful acceptance that we'd done our best, and that was that. Of course, you can't help but wonder. The next spring, Joe came home from his paper route one morning, bursting with excitement. A block or two away, he'd heard a flicker, looked up to see it studying him, whistled, and it flew right to him. Flickers don't get food from their parents after they reach independence, and this one wasn't asking for a handout. It was just saying hello, and it didn't linger long enough for Joe to notice whether it was Speckles or Spot. But it had survived the long winter, and not just remembered my boy, but gave him a friendly greeting. Just thinking about this 31 years later, I'm still filled with joy and wonder. Because I'm not a nonprofit, I was always prohibited as a licensed rehabber from accepting donations to cover essential medications and food. All my rehab work was done at my own, well, my family's expense. And much of wildlife rehabilitation is heartbreaking. But no mere billionaire has ever known the kind of real wealth my life with birds and family has given me. I'm Laura Erickson, speaking for the birds.
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0: Juliana Riolino with Like a Rembrandt here on the North 103.3. And it was Laura Erickson's For the Birds before that, Tuesday through Friday at 7:30. You can hear from Laura here on Northland Morning. 7:43 is the time right now. Hope your commute is going well, your breakfast is going well, you're sitting on the porch with a coffee is going well, you're petting a cat is going well, whatever it is that happens to be going on right now. Hope it's going well. Let's check out the live music scene happening tonight. Caitlin Brins has got the sound check for us.
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1: Options for this Friday, August 21st. Stell is playing over at Thirsty Pagan. Duluth Cider has Flutes and Low. John Agaki is playing at Spirit Lake Marina. At Rapids Brewing Co. is Daniel Nathan. Climbs over at Fitger's Barrel Room. Tom Cockett playing at Remedy Room. At Larsmont Cottages is John Cronstad. Sophie Hiroko and Lou Starr are over at Studio Cafe. Ursa Minor has The Landscapes. John and Andy performing at the Belknap Lounge. At Wuso's is Impossible Prom Kings, Brainwashed, and Mishi Pishu. Superior with the Blue Canvas Orchestra are over at Big Top Chautauqua. The Scarlet Goodbye is over at City Center Park. At the Cedar Lounge is Mississippi Mike Wolf and David Huckfelt and the Unarmed Forces with special guests. Night Song Jazz Trio over at Northern Water Smokehouse. At North Shore Winery is Barbara Jean and Mike Lewis. And at Sir Ben's is John Lewis, The Hex, and Gil Weather.
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Ah, just lovely. Sarah Morris with All Mine from 2020. That is the title track from that album. Railroad Earth before that, along with Green Sky Bluegrass, we heard Everything Keeps Changing. 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And coming up in the 8 o'clock hour, we're going to get to a Backtracks from the Past. We're going to dive way back to the vault to chat with someone who's celebrating an anniversary tomorrow. Backyard Almanac coming up. You know what Larry's talking about at 8:20. More awesome August. And it's National Native News at 8:40. Next out of the gate, Angus and Julia Stone with Monroe. Enjoy.

0: Well, I hope that brought a smile to your face. Little Buddy Holly and the Crickets with Not Fade Away from 1957. Here on the North, 103.3 WDSE-FM Duluth. 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It's Friday, August 21st. Let's take a peek at the weather. Looks like it's going to be mostly cloudy this morning. Mostly sunny later on, and expect some patchy fog in areas. Highs are going to be in the upper 70s. Well, my name is Luke Morvec, and we got a lot of great stuff coming up in the 8 o'clock hour. Plenty of great music, of course. At 8:40, we'll get to National Native News. At 8:20, it's Backyard Almanac with Larry Weber. Larry's excited about plenty of the things out there in this awesome August. And right now, it's time for Backtracks. Three personal music questions for one special guest. We want to know first album, first concert, and a guilty pleasure song. And we are opening up the vault today. Well, tomorrow, Christy Olson, a.k.a. That Sound Lady, is celebrating 3 years of the On the Record music and arts zine, with lots of art and music at Bent Paddle. And 3 years ago, just as things were getting going, Christy stopped by the studio for a Backtracks interview. Here's a look back at my conversation with That Sound Lady, Christy Olson. You do sound in town.
1: Yeah. I mostly mix at Earth Rider. I'm also at the Rex, Sound Central contract me to mix for all the Chester Park concert series.
0: Okay.
1: And just kind of wherever, whenever, either bands or sound companies contract me.
0: You kind of get into a conversation about gender a little bit here. Is this, I mean, it feels like the term sound guy is pretty general, pretty thrown around. Like, are you the sound guy? Who's the sound guy? And this is maybe a little bit different because I believe you have a That Sound Lady. Do I have that title right?
1: Yeah. That's my LLC title, is That Sound Lady. It just came from my Instagram handle.
0: Okay.
1: You know, already kind of a perfect fit for it.
0: Yeah.
1: And yeah, it is kind of a default of, you know, bands showing up and be like, where is the sound guy? Or they'll show up to Earth Rider and see my male interns and immediately go to them and assume they're the person in charge. You know, whether it's like their first day, they're like, oh, I don't know what's going on. but yeah, I have not come across any other gals doing sounds at all yet. And I'm in my third year doing this. I came to it from teaching music.
0: Okay.
1: So I was teaching K-12. I was at a couple elementary schools in town and I was an intern at first.
0: Yeah, with, we all start somewhere.
1: Yeah, with Dickie Brooks. Learned quite a bit from him. And then he decided he was going to retire, but I don't think he'll ever retire from doing sound.
0: Uh-huh.
1: I don't think he ever do. Yeah, so then I kind of took over at Earth Rider, and he handed the Rex off to me, and here we are.
0: Does it still feel kind of new? I mean, 3 years in and kind of doing your thing and being a mainstay at Earth Rider and having all of these I suppose you'd still call them gigs, wouldn't you? Is that the terminology that you would use?
1: All right. Yeah, I'd call them gigs. It still

0: feels kind of new, kind of fresh. Every now and then I'll make like a rookie mistake of trying to find the most complicated solution when problems come up, when it's just like, oh, Christy, you didn't turn the speaker on.
1: Though the on button. Let's start there.
0: Yeah. I try to be really accommodating and just like meeting artists wherever they're at, whether they know nothing about sound and want to learn a thing or two or have no interest and it's overwhelming, or if they're using jargon that's above my understanding, I'll quick do a little Google search.
1: Okay.
0: Or just ask them about it. I try to be honest with where I'm at.
1: It's still a learning experience,
0: yeah,
1: I suppose.
0: And then it usually leads to some really cool conversations.
1: In troubleshooting, no doubt there have been some situations that have proven to be challenging. Are there any like that come to mind where it's like, oh my gosh, that was almost a disaster, that show?
0: The first one that comes to mind is maybe last year's part of the Duluth Dylan Fest.
1: Okay.
0: There was like a, I don't know what you'd call it, like a Dylan sing-along, kind of a come all y'all. Anyone with a guitar or something came up to the stage and sang and played these songs and led the audience in singing songs. They passed out these Dylan song books.
1: Okay.
0: But yeah, nobody had like a quarter inch out of their guitar. It was all just like your campfire acoustic guitar. So I had to put a mic on like six guitars. It was rough.
1: Huh. But I suppose you got the job done though.
0: Yeah, it got done. It sounded fine. Jill from The Reader was there. She shows up to so many shows and just has a grand old time. I love it. But she was there with like a bucket of instruments that they were like homemade instruments.
1: Okay.
0: Like I'm talking like rubber bands and broom handles and whatever else she used.
1: Very rainy day, I'm going to make an instrument kind of a situation.
0: Yes.
1: Yeah.
0: Yeah. It was delightful. So that was an interesting experience to mic some of that. And
1: miking a rubber band. I never thought about that before.
0: Yeah. It was interesting.
1: I believe you are prepped and probably ready for the three questions that
0: are going
1: to be asked here. So let's just get started with what was the first album that you ever bought?
0: The first album I bought for myself was Destiny's Child Survivor album.
1: Okay.
0: Oh, you know, Independent Part 1 and Part 2.
1: No, but they were sold separately? Or was it a package
0: deal?
1: Oh,
0: no, same album.
1: Okay, wait, are those tracks? Okay, I'm afraid.
0: Yeah. We all know Independent Part 1, but Part 2, that song is where it's at.
1: The catalog of Destiny's Child is not at the forefront of my brain, so thank you. I'm getting an education here.
0: Yeah, it was kind of the beginning of the end for Destiny's Child, but it was the foundation for the Queen Bee to come to the throne.
1: What was the draw for Destiny's Child at that point in your life?
0: Honestly, I have no idea. I'm from rural North Dakota, and I mean rural.
1: What, challenge me. What's the name of the town?
0: Gwinner.
1: Don't know Gwinner. So point noted. Rural, I mean rural North Dakota. Gwinner? How do you spell Gwinner?
0: The letter G in front of the word winner.

0: cool. So Destiny's Child, Survivor, first album. How about, what was the first concert? And this is so apropos considering your work now, but what was the first concert you ever attended?
1: The first concert I went to was 3 Days Grace, Seether, and Breaking Benjamin.
0: At the Fargo Dome?
1: At the Fargo Dome. Oh, yeah. I was a teenager, went with my punky little teenage youth friends.
0: Uh-huh.
1: And my mom brought us, my mom, bless her heart, she probably thought, oh my God, my child is probably worshiping the devil or something. But she was such a good sport. And I was talking with her about it before she passed away in January. Mm-hmm. And she didn't remember it at all. She probably like completely blocked it out of her memory.
0: What year would this have been, if you don't mind me asking?
1: I think it was probably 2007.
0: Okay.
1: I want to say.
0: You know, usually with a three band bill, you kind of have like the opener and the obvious opener, and then the band that's maybe a little more up and coming, they've got some niche audience members, and then you've got the headliner. With that though, it kind of seems like they were all kind of on the same level.
1: Yeah. Oh yeah. It was a great show. I remember Breaking Benjamin opened, and then it was 3 Days Grace, and then it was Seether.
0: Seether kind of headlined it, as it were.

0: too long. This is trippy to me because Destiny's Child and, say, Seether, Breaking Benjamin, those don't necessarily run in the same circles.
1: Right.
0: Was there like a formative moment that changed?
1: No, my music interests are truly pretty wide ranging.
0: Okay.
1: Yeah, I like all of it. The last semester of my voice lessons, while I was studying music education, I sang full atonal repertoire.
0: Wow.
1: Yeah, it just sounds like a bunch of squeaks and just all over the place noise, but there's rhyme and reason to it. It was kind of fun. It was an interesting exercise. Was it enjoyable to listen to? I don't know. Probably not, but I liked it.
0: All right.
1: Yeah. I would say having, you know, a wide interest in music really helps me as an audio engineer. Mm-hmm. You can find something to really dig into and bring out.
0: All right. Well, let's see if the final answer here is going to add to the diversity that we already have for some of the answers. Do you have a guilty pleasure song? A song that, you know, well, I'll let you interpret the question. Do you have a guilty pleasure song?
1: I don't believe in that term. I don't think that we should take any kind of guilt and whatever brings us joy. And it's all contextual, too.
0: Yeah.
1: You know, in the punk metal scene, if I said, oh my God, that new Swifty song, Anti-Hero, it's great. That would be a guilty pleasure. But should NSYNC and Backstreet Boys be a guilty pleasure? Maybe, but I don't care. I love it.
0: Yeah. There are a lot of people who would agree 100% with you about the fact that, like, no, don't feel guilty about liking music. And I feel like I am being more and more drawn to that camp as well.
1: Oh,
0: as
1: good.
0: People have come in here and given their answers. So maybe a better way of formulating this question, at least for present company, is is there a type of music, a song, an artist that you will listen to that people would be kind of surprised by that?
1: I think when people look at me, they don't assume that I will listen to death metal or listen to like exhibit hip hop. Let's see. I think maybe the only thing that's kind of that I can maybe feel like a little bit of shame about.
0: I think that at this point, that's going to do a little bit of shame.
1: A little bit of shame.
0: Out of somebody who clearly is stating, I feel no shame about this. We'll take a little bit for an answer here.
1: Do you remember when Linkin Park collaborated with Jay-Z for an album?
0: Oh, vaguely. I don't remember any of the details about it, but
1: yeah, I loved it. I thought that was so great. But like, I feel like Linkin Park is kind of the Nickelback of punk rock.
0: Mm. They got there.
1: Yeah, like we didn't choose to learn all the words of the songs, but we know them.

That is a conversation from the vault. Backtracks from 3 years ago with that sound lady, Christy Olsen, who is celebrating 3 years of the On the Record zine tomorrow at Bent Paddle. You can hear that and more Backtracks conversations on our website at thenorth1033.org. And we'll have a new Backtracks next Friday. It's Backtracks 150, by the way. It'll be the 150th edition of Backtracks. Looking forward to that. My thanks again to Christy Olsen. And thank you for tuning in to Northland Morning today.

Melissa Carper with Ain't a Day Goes By. That one from 2022 off of the album Ramblin' Soul. Nice tune there. Hope you're enjoying your day. Thanks for tuning in to Northland Morning. Coming up in just a bit, we've got Backyard Almanac with Larry Weber. Morgan Kohler lent a hand today on Backyard Almanac. We'll get to a lot more about Awesome August after one more tune, and after I let you know that support for the North comes from Jennerue and Company. Luxury jewelry including bridal, gemstones, diamonds, and timepieces. 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

0: Larry Weber is an educator, author, and naturalist, and he joins us every Friday for Backyard Almanac. Good morning, Larry.
1: Yeah, good morning, good morning, and I hope the wonderful month of August is treating you well. We passed the halfway point this week, and I always like to see how the months are progressing by comparing the first half with the second half. They're rarely the same. Anyway, the first half, we had an average temperature, which was about normal. It may not have seemed like it, but about normal. We also had the interesting experience this past week of having the warmest temperature of the month, which was 81 degrees, and the coolest temperature of the month, which was 48 degrees. They both happened in the past week. Also, the first half of the month was, this is probably pretty obvious, but it was very dry compared to normal. Less than half of an inch of precipitation that were measured at the weather service, when normally we get close to 2 inches by the halfway point in the month. We are no doubt still in the drought, and the weather service came out with some maps this week that are pretty shocking about how we are in the drought. Though we did have some rain this week, one of the characteristics I have noticed with droughts is that even when rain is forecasted, it often does not happen. We had 3 times this week where we had a forecast of rain, even to the point of it was showing up on the radar, and yet only one of those times did we actually get the rain. So someone was asking me, when does the drought over? You have to have some patience. Droughts do not end quickly. They usually take quite a long time before they get back to normal, but Mother Nature has an ability to equalize things. Other things of note, we also got to the point of 14 hours of daylight, first time since late April that we were 14 hours of daylight. All the days between then and now were more than 14 hours, almost 16 hours of daylight in late June. Sunset right now is shortly after 8 o'clock, and that's going to continue to get earlier. Sunrise is somewhere around quarter after to 6:30 in the morning, and that's going to continue to get later. Yes, we are moving towards the wonderful season of autumn. In a month, we will be to the autumnal equinox. And yes, there are many signs of it happening. Hawk Ridge began the count, the raptor count, this week. They started on the 15th. There were only 3 raptors that were counted. However, by the 18th, there were 200. And by the 19th, there was almost 400. The number 1, 2, and 3 have not changed. The one that has gotten most common in recent days is the broadwing hawk, and there were days where there was well over 100, perhaps over up to 300 broadwing hawks being counted. That is the big migrant that comes through with very large numbers in September, so it's no surprise that they're starting to show up now. The other two that are counted in pretty good numbers are bald eagles and red-tail hawks. Some of the smaller raptors will start coming through in big numbers, but it has not happened too much yet. They are showing up, but not in big numbers. Other things of note, one of the things I enjoy so much about seeing the website of Hawk Ridge is that the counters don't only count the raptors. They also keep track of the non-raptors, virtually any bird that comes over. And it has been very interesting to take a look at their results. Nighthawks have been coming across in big numbers. Now, nighthawk, that name can be misleading. If you see the word written out, it's written as one word. And what that means is that they're not really hawks. They are related to some birds that we may have heard of that are more common to the south of us, namely whippoorwills. And they are called that because, number one, they often do fly in the evening, and number two, they may look like the way they fly, they are hawks. However, they do not have the hooked beak, and they certainly do not have the talons that a hawk would have. However, they migrate through in large numbers in late August, typically. The counts at Hawk Ridge have been indicating that. All other birds of note, chimney swifts, blackbirds, cedar waxwings have really been interesting. This is one example where I'm not so sure they are migrants. Cedar waxwings are short birds that have a crest. They're kind of a yellowish brown with a yellow marking on the tail. And they are well known to feed on berries. Well, we've got plenty of berries out there right now. They also are insect eaters, and we got plenty of insects. So I'm not so sure when I see large numbers of cedar waxwings, those are migrants or not. They may just be hanging around for and still feeding. And then of north in the migration are swallows, large numbers of swallows, and large numbers of warblers. Warblers are really interesting. We're very fortunate to be living where we live, where on a single migration of a typical year, we can see 26 species of warblers. About half of them will stay around here and nest. The others go further north, but when it gets to be autumn, they turn around and come back this way. Hawk Ridge had one day this week where they counted no less than 15 different species of warblers. One of the things that I find so interesting about August is that you don't have to go to Hawk Ridge to see a lot of this migration. Warblers in particular, I see them right in my yard. I often do not even need to leave the house to see them. Many of these are ones that have nested here, and they're feeding, and they're getting ready for the flight. But there's others that mix with it. So it's worthwhile to get out and take a look. You see little small birds in your yard, take a close look at them. In addition to that, some mammal changes going on. I've been seeing the baby mammals all summer. Well, this time they're getting a little bit bigger. And during my walk this morning, I saw a buck that had its velvet antlers coming along. And we'll see plenty more of that as we get further into the autumn. Among the world of herps, and that's reptiles and amphibians, the frogs have been leaving the ponds. They did that for the last couple of months. And now gray tree frogs have really been interesting. They live up to their name. They climb up on trees. If there's no tree nearby, they'll climb up on our house. Had one on my window this week. And then I was doing one of the other beautiful aspects of August this week. I was picking blackberries, and out there in the blackberry bushes giving me company were some gray tree frogs, not only climbing around on the bushes, but also they were doing their calls. When they call this time of year, it's mostly for territory, not for breeding. Tiny toads and tiny frogs continue to be active as well. In the world of butterflies, there's the migratory monarch showing up. I see them every day. I haven't seen really large numbers, but I've seen a few trickling through, and I think these are migrants. Wildflowers. This is fantastic time for wildflowers. Goldenrods continue to be terrific, and they keep getting better. When I taught master naturalists for years at this time of year, I always told my students, don't let this time pass without getting out and walking either right through patches of goldenrods or next to patches of goldenrods and just notice all the activity. They just buzz with activity. There's bees and flies and wasps and moth and butterflies and on. These are all visit goldenrods for one reason or another. We have about a dozen kinds of goldenrods in bloom now, and on a single walk one day this week without even looking really hard, I was able to see six kinds of them. They range from some of them that are hardly even 2 feet tall to some of them that are more than 8 feet tall. And they all have one thing in common, and that is they have a big yellowish flower, and that's why they're called goldenrods. I'm glad to see that the ferns in the woods have not quite yet suffered from the drought, and we still got plenty of green. So, wonderful time to get out and take a walk. So we've got about 10 more days of this awesome August, so worthwhile to get out and take a walk. Okay, take care.
0: Thanks a lot, Larry. That was Larry Weber. Larry is an educator, author, and naturalist, and he joins us every Friday for Backyard Almanac.
2: And my thanks to Morgan Kohler for helping out with Backyard Almanac this week. 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Well, we're going to hop right to the weather here. Today's weather on the North, 1033, is brought to you by Fond du Lac Casino. 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Looks like today we'll have highs in the upper 70s and some northwest winds coming our way, 5 to 10 miles per hour. Tonight, there is a chance of thunderstorms in the evening, looking like about a 20% chance of rain. We'll have lows in the lower 50s in the overnight. As far as the weekend goes, Saturday looking sunny with highs in the mid-70s, could get a little gusty out of the northwest, maybe up to 20 miles per hour at times, and sunny on Sunday, highs in the mid-70s as well. 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

the Warren Treaty with You Can't Hurt Me Anymore from 2026. 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Thank you, thank you, thank you. Checking out the world of sports before we hang things up for the day, which I'll be doing in just a few minutes here. The Lynx, they're heading to D.C. tonight and should be a win, but there's no guarantees, of course. This would be the sixth in a row for Minnesota, and I believe 16 out of the last 17 would be wins for the Lynx. That is quite the, we'll call it a streak, despite that one loss to the Sparks in there. And hey, speaking of streaks, and in more local news, the Superior Spartans got high school football going with a 58-28 win last night against Eau Claire North, I believe. This is big news as it snaps a four-year losing streak for Superior's football team, and that losing streak, yeah, goes back to 2022, so quite the way to end that streak, winning by 30. Not too bad. Well, what did we learn today on Northland Morning? We learned that the way to get an interview with the Beatles is to bring them food. We also learned that China is developing plastic that's both living and self-destructive. And we learned that goldenrod is at a peak right now. It's awesome August. Well, we got a couple more tunes to round things out for Northland Morning today. Davina and the Vagabonds in a moment. But first, it's Spoon with The Underdog.

flickers and rehabilitating them. To Christy Olson, that sound lady, thanks for joining me on Backtracks all those many years ago. Enjoy the celebration of the third anniversary of On the Record tomorrow. And Larry Weber, thanks for the enthusiasm about Goldenrod and awesome August and so much more. Well, next week we're back to do it all again. It's a very state fair focused week. We'll be hearing about a lot of the new foods. We'll also be focused on a Backtracks interviewee who is bringing some very unique seed art to the Great Minnesota Get-Together. So that is happening next week on Northland Morning. We've got Christine Dean coming your way next with Music Through the Day. I hope you have a wonderful one. My name is Luke Morvec. Take care.

The North 103.3, that one from Dawes, When the Tequila Runs Out. Also heard from Grace Cummings from her latest album, Blood Horse. That was I'm Not Crazy. Good morning. Christy and Dean joining you here on Music Through the Day. Thanks for being with me today. And as always, lots of great stuff on the way. Coming up this hour, we're going to hear some Cactus Blossoms, some Eli Paperboy Reed from his latest, some Laura Marling, Trampled, and Jeff Tweedy, and more. Right now, Sad Daddy has a brand new album out called Ozark Shine. And as always, Melissa Carper's songs often have a little humor in them, and I think she must have written this one. And this is something that is relatable if you are a worrier like some of us sometimes are. This is a tune about that real life situation. Did we turn off the stove? Here on the North 103.3.

The North 103.3, that one from Tawayo, and Kendra Morris guesting on that one. That was Unchained Lovers, and of that song, Tawayo said, "I'm a huge Memphis soul fan. Stax and especially High Records have always been my biggest inspiration. This song, like the whole album, comes from years of listening to that music and from my trips to Memphis, including seeing Al Green in his church." So that is a long trip, because Tawayo is from France. Before that, we heard from the Cactus Blossoms with Ballad of an Unknown, and Sad Daddy back at the top, Did We Turn Off the Stove? Very relatable, and apparently based on a real incident where Melissa Carper had stayed in somebody's house after a show, so it wasn't her house, and was driving away and was like, oh, I gotta go back and make sure I turned off the stove. I can see, you know, if it was somebody else's house especially, you're really gonna want to make sure you turned off that stove. Today's weather on the North 103.3 is brought to you by Fond du Lac Fond du Luth Casino. 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More info online at fondduluth.com. In that forecast for today, mostly cloudy this morning, then becoming mostly sunny. Patchy fog this morning with a high of 78, northwest winds of 5 to 10 miles per hour. Mostly clear tonight, slight chance of showers and thunderstorms in the evening, a low around 52. For tomorrow, sunshine, high around 75, northwest winds of 5 to 10 miles an hour, gusting up to 20. And Sunday, sunshine, once again, highs around 75, north winds of 5. Currently, Eveleth is cloudy and 61 in Cloquet, clouds and 63 in Superior, cloudy and 60 in Duluth. It's cloudy, 62 on the hill, and at the harbor, it's 61. Here's Carson McCone now. 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

0: The North 103.3, that's Linda Lindell with What a Man song that she hit the Billboard R&B charts with at number 50 back in 1968, and later was remade by Salt-N-Pepa and Vogue, and they had a big hit with that in 1993. Great song, What a Man. Eli Paperboy Reed featuring Zariah before that with Love You More. Zaniah, actually. And we also heard from Carson McHone to start that set from the album Pentimento. We are going to hear from Laura Marling coming up next right here on The North 103.3.
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The North 103.3, that one from Trampled by Turtles and Jeff Tweedy, redoing Jeff's song, Love is Everywhere, Beware. And of course, Trampled, going to be doing a show at the Big Top Chautauqua on September 10th, and they have a new album coming out sometime this year. I don't know that they've released the date yet, but I think it's going to be called Good Dogs. Dave Simonette did a Substack post about that if you want more info on that, and anxiously anticipating that. Before that, Laura Marling with Strange Girl, and that one from her album Song for Our Daughter. 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When you

The North 103.3, Kurt Vile from his album from earlier this year, Philadelphia's Been Good to Me, a little ode to his hometown. Before that, Paul McCartney and Wings, Mrs. Vanderbilt, and we heard Low from Hey What to start that set. Caitlin Brinza is coming along in about 40 minutes here to share music events going on around the region today. I'm going to look a little bit farther ahead, coming up tomorrow at Northern Water Smokehouse, music from John Lewis from 5 to 7. And tomorrow at Ursa Minor, the Hot Club of Duluth will be playing from 7 to 9. And then on Sunday from 1 to 3, Hannah Ray will be performing. Dave Matthews Band now. 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

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And before that, Dave Matthews Band from the album Every Day. 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Here is a duo from New York called Babe Hoven. I love the play on words there. And their latest album is called I See Them, I See Me. From that, here's Lasagna on the North 103.3.

The North 103.3, The Black Keys from their Peaches album. That was You Got to Lose and Beethoven before that. Stay with us. Coming up before 11 o'clock, I have music from Phoebe Bridgers' latest album, some Martin Sexton on the way. I haven't played him in a while. Some Johnny Blue Skies and a whole lot more. Right now, Steven Sanchez from his album from earlier this year. This is Sweet Love here on The North 103.3.

coast. Now our lives are in the hands of the pusher man. We break it all down in hopes that you might understand how to protect yourself. Don't make no profit for the man.

The North 103.3, that one from Phoebe Bridgers and her latest album. And that was I Can't Wait from her latest album, Lost Weekend. And male vocals on there, not credited, but everybody's saying Cameron Winter of Geese. Before that, Curtis Mayfield with No Thing on Me, Cocaine Song. And we also heard from Steven Sanchez from his Love, Love, Love album. From way back at the beginning of the year, it's just amazing how quickly the year is rolling on. And here we are. And some of those albums feel like they were released forever ago, and it was just back at the beginning of the year. Anyway, I digress. Today's weather on the North 103.3 is brought to you by Fond du Lac Casino. 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In the forecast for the rest of today, patchy fog late this morning, otherwise partly sunny. Nice high around 78, northwest winds of 5 to 10 miles per hour. Tonight, partly cloudy, a slight chance of showers and thunderstorms in the evening, then mostly clear after midnight with some patchy fog rolling back in. Low around 55, make that 52. And then for Saturday, that patchy fog will linger in the morning. Otherwise sunny, high around 75. Northwest winds of 5 to 10 will gust up to 20. More sunshine on Sunday with a high of 75 and north winds just 5. Currently in Eveleth, it is cloudy and 63. In Moose Lake this hour, cloudy and 68. Superior has clouds and 61. In Duluth, cloudy, 63 on the hill. At the harbor, 64. Here's Amy Mann now. 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

0: The North 103.3, the Fabulous Thunderbirds, wrap it up. Also heard from The Tubs. They are a Welsh band currently based in London. Fun, upbeat song called Who's Gonna Love You Now? And Amy Mann started that set from her Smilers album. Caitlin Brinzik's coming up next with the sound check, and then we have some Laura Veers on the way. I recently was fortunate enough to interview her and found out that her husband, her current husband, is originally from Duluth, which I thought was pretty cool. We talk about that and a few other things, and her new album, of course, in that interview that you can find on our website, thenorth1033.org, and you can check that out. We are going to hear from Laura coming up next right here on The North after the sound check.
1: 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Options for this Friday, August 21st. Stell is playing over at Thirsty Pagan. Duluth Cider has Flutes and Low. John Agaki is playing at Spirit Lake Marina. At Rapids Brewing Co. is Daniel Nathan. Climbs over at Fitger's Barrel Room. Tom Cockett playing at Remedy Room. At Larsmont Cottages is John Cronstad. Sophie Hiroko and Lou Starr are over at Studio Cafe. Ursa Minor has The Landscapes. John and Andy performing at the Belknap Lounge. At Wusos is Impossible Prom Kings, Brainwashed, and Mishy Pishu. Superior with the Blue Canvas Orchestra are over at Big Top Chautauqua. The Scarlet Goodbye is over at City Center Park. At the Cedar Lounge is Mississippi Mike Wolf and David Huckfeldt and the Unarmed Forces with special guests. Night Song Jazz Trio over at Northern Water Smokehouse. At North Shore Winery is Barbara Jean and Mike Lewis. And at Sir Ben's is John Lewis, The Hex, and Gil Weather. If you've got a show and you want us to know, send us an email to info@thenorth1033.org. 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

The North 103.3, that one from Martin Sexton, Faith on the Table, going back to his Wonder Bar album. And before that, we heard from Laura Veers from her latest album, Temple Songs. 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The store hosts author events, book clubs, and other programs throughout the year. 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And by the way, if you are going to our website, thenorth1033.org, you can also find Larry Weber's Backyard Almanac there from earlier this morning, all of our other Northland morning features, our recent Live from Studio A's, and more. Here's one from Ian Know Now. Something new from him called the Heidelberg Fisherman's Ball here on the North 103.3.

The North 103.3, Johnny Blue Skies and the Dark Clouds, new project name that Sturgill Simpson performs under these days. That was Don't Let Go from their new album, Mutiny After Midnight. Hoots and Hellmouth with Apple Like a Wrecking Ball, and Ian No from his forthcoming album, Canyon Falls Trailer Band. Some events to share with you coming up in the near future here at Sir Ben's in Duluth. Coming up tomorrow night at 6, it's Jay Streitz and the Long Odds, and at 9, the Brothers Burn Mountain, fresh from their performance this week at Glensheen for Concerts on the Pier. And Flock Art Fest is this weekend, and it's happening at Bayfront Festival Park on Friday, today, from noon to 7 p.m., and then tomorrow from 10 a.m. to 4 p.m., with many artists and food trucks and all sorts of fun things going on. Here's Courtney Barnett now. 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

The North 103.3, that is Morrissey from Bone and Drag. Every day is like Sunday. That one, let's see, when did that one come out? That's from 1988. Courtney Barnett before that from her Tell Me How You Really Feel album. 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Here's a Bong JR now. This is Give Me More on The North.

Am I in competition? Am I off best position? You say I'm all you're needing, then you just come up missing. Keep it consistent with me, baby, stop playing with me. Don't bring me down on my knees, I can't keep going like this. Give me more, I need more.

The North 103.3, that is Orville Peck, Too Little, Too Late from his latest album, Mule. Before that, Abong Jr. from the album Paradise Now and Forever. Stay with us. Coming up before noon, we are going to hear a little country there. We're going to get a little country with Merle Haggard. I have some Michigander coming up, some Camp, and some Natalie Bergman, Bridget Calls Me Baby, and more. Right now, we are going to hear from Bahamas. This is I'm Still on the North 103.3.

0: Hey, thank you, man. 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
1: We don't smoke...

The North 103.3, that one from Vivi Lightbody, a performer out of Chicago. And her name is Vivian McConnell, but she goes by Vivi Lightbody for her music. And before that was Practice Smiling. Before that, we heard Merle Haggard, The Bottle Let Me Down, and Bahamas started that set. Today's weather on the North 103.3 is brought to you by Fond du Lac Casino. 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More info online at fonddeluth.com. In that forecast for today, partly sunny, high around 78, northwest winds of 5 to 10 miles an hour. Tonight, partly cloudy, a slight chance of showers and thunderstorms in the evening, then mostly clear after midnight with a low of 52. And for tomorrow, sunshine, high of 75, northwest winds of 10 to 15. Sunday, looks like another lovely day, sunshine, high of 75, north winds of 5. Right now in Eveleth, partly sunny and 67. Two Harbors has clouds and 64. In Cloquet, cloudy, 64. In Ashland, cloudy and 68. In Duluth, cloudy, 64 on the hill. At the Harbor, cloudy and 66. It is Michigander now. 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

0: The North 103.3. That is Lou Orsone Quartet from their album Women Drinkin' Beer, Deep Salt Sea. Very treasured local album that we have. Lou Orsone used to do a regular gig at what is now Thirsty Pig and used to be Twin Ports Brewing before his untimely death, and really left some really wonderful music behind. A lot of local bands still cover his stuff and keep his music alive. I really love that. Before that, Camp with Let Things Go, and we also heard from Michigander from their album Over Before You Know It. We are going to hear from Jordan Rakai, his latest, coming up next right here on The North 103.3.
1: 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That's next week on Northland Morning.

The North 103.3, that one from Natalie Bergman. That was Gunslinger from her album, My Home Is Not in This World. Before that, we heard from Jordan Riquet from his latest album, A Safe Place to Be Wild. Programming on the North is supported in part by Ampers, Minnesota's community radio stations, and Proof Alliance, handing out extra large reusable tote bags at 10 a.m., noon, and 2 p.m. each day of the state fair at the Ampers booth in the Education Building. Well, coming up this afternoon at 3 o'clock, I hope you can join us for a Live from Studio A session with Superior Siren, and we were able to get all five members of the extended band into the studio for a session that we'll be sharing with you, and they are going to be playing tomorrow at Bent Paddle as part of the On the Record anniversary party there, and so we talk about that and the house tour they've been doing this month, and lots more. That's coming up at 3 o'clock, live from Studio A. Looking forward to sharing that with you. Here's Monrovia now. 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

The North 103.3, that one from Bridget Calls Me Baby, that was Slumber Party. Also heard from Lee Dorsey, Yes We Can, Part 1, Monrovia from the album Bloodline ahead of that. A couple more events to let you know about coming up tomorrow night at the Rugged Spruce Golf Club in Mattawa. Ross Thorne will be performing as part of their Under the Blue Umbrella Summer Concert Series. And coming up tomorrow at Wusso's Concert Cafe, Linus, a Minneapolis pop punk band, and Squid Life Crisis and the Draco Volans will all be playing starting at 7 o'clock at Wusso's. Here are the Vindies now. 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

0: The North 103.3, that's Mitski with I'll Change For You. We also heard from the Vindies before that. I'm Christine Dean. Thanks for joining me on Music Through the Day today. We have Film Spotting coming up next for you. And I'll be back to host that live from Studio A with Superior Siren at 3 o'clock. Hope you can join me for that. 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
1: We've got a review, plus the new The Brink of War, starring Jeff Daniels. 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
1: Welcome to Film Spotting. Josh, we're talking about Jane Schoenbrunn this week. They made We're All Going to the World's Fair in 2022. That was a Golden Brick nominee for us. Then in 2024, I Saw the TV Glow. That made your top 10 list. It was a movie I recommended as well. Now, they've made Teenage Sex and Death at Camp Miasma. If my math is correct, and I'm not great at math, that means it's their third film. That's prompted our poll question. That's prompted our poll. Thank you.
0: Your math.
1: The new deeply flawed Film Spotting poll is asking about other third features that have come out this decade. I think it's a fun one.
0: Yeah, we'll get into those options. I was just looking at the list Sam put together. I realized, man, we've got some great filmmakers of, and not even up and coming anymore, but a younger generation putting things out, and kind of made me excited about where we're at, where cinema is at. So Look forward to talking about where we would vote in that poll And giving those options to listeners.
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3: Hi, I'm Billy Presley. You must be the writer-director.
4: Yeah, hi. You came out of nowhere. I didn't know you were in here.
3: I'm sorry. I saw you and I wanted to scare you.
0: Not too long into Teenage Sex and Death at Camp Miasma, former screen queen Billy Presley, played by Gillian Anderson, patiently listens to a treatise from Chris, a young film director played by Hannah Einbinder. Chris talks at length about the real meaning of the original Camp Miasma slasher that Billy starred in, and how Chris plans to deconstruct that 1983 film with her planned reboot. Chris explains, quote, "My work explores the intersection of queerness and cultural depictions of monstrosity." Billy matter-of-factly responds that the first Camp Miasma movie was about little more than, quote, "flesh and fluids." What does our pop culture mean to us, Adam? This is a question that appears to mesmerize Jane Schoenbrunn, the writer and director of Teenage Sex and Death at Camp Miasma, and with this third feature, now one of the defining voices in American cinema working today, to my mind. In Schoenbrunn's debut, We're All Going to the World's Fair, the teen protagonist gives herself over to an online horror game. Something comparable happens in I Saw the TV Glow, where a pair of unlikely friends bond over a cheapo sci-fi TV series until it swallows them whole. In Teenage Sex and Death at Camp Miasma, Chris, the young director, thinks she has a handle on the handle that the Miasma slasher series has on her. But while staying with the reclusive Billy Presley over a few days on her remote Pacific Northwest estate, Chris begins to realize that her relationship to slashers, cinema, and sex is much more complicated than the intellectualization she has confidently offered. Not to sound too much like Chris and make this academic, Adam, because Camp Miasma is a ton of fun, which I'm sure we'll get into. I do want to start with a larger question about Schoenbrunn's work thus far. From online horror to sci-fi TV, now to slashers. What do Schoenbrunn's films suggest about contemporary popular culture and our relationship to it? And how do you see Teenage Sex and Death at Camp Miasma fitting into that?
1: Oh, man.

0: You are starting off difficult, going into professor mode right off the bat. I don't know what
1: limited,
0: it says.
1: You're limited to 500 words.
0: Okay.
1: I'm going to tell you that.
0: Great. What does it say? We like to watch. We like to watch ourselves. We like to be naughty, but we can't admit it because flesh and fluids make us uncomfortable. You could go with, our lives are completely mediated through screens. That's fairly pedestrian, but that's there as well. I don't know if any of that's what you had in mind or particularly insightful, but I am fascinated that you posed that question, because while I think it's fertile, my processing of this film in the moment and in the aftermath, I guess I'm going to dodge here a little bit, but truthfully, it has little to do with culture. I think I'm going to get into it deep enough for your liking, Josh, here over the course of this conversation. Okay. So bear with me,
1: but
0: it does have little to do with culture. Looking back at my notes, that also isn't really how I processed I Saw the TV Glow either. Mm-hmm. Whereas the main character's online immersion and the blurring of fantasy and reality and we're all going to the World's Fair, that did seem more ripe for extrapolation and interpretation. And maybe part of that was simply that we didn't have any relationship to Schoenbrunn's work at the time. And now over three films, we feel like we do. But I saw Camp Miasma through a personal lens. And I'll go inside out. I saw it through the lens of Einbinder's queer filmmaker, Chris, coming to terms with her sexuality. I saw it through the lens of Schoenbrunn as a trans filmmaker and a trans filmmaker in Hollywood.
1: Sure.
0: And I saw it through my lens as an individual viewer, whatever resonance Chris's journey and potentially Schoenbrunn's has for me. I think the depiction of Chris's journey is so specific that it will resonate with a lot of viewers, whether they're of course in Hollywood or filmmakers or they're queer. It doesn't matter. You don't have to have anything directly in common with her or not. That's how specific this film is. And I do want to say this too. Generally, Metacritic lists this movie, the genres, as drama, horror, romance, and thriller. I might take issue with thriller a little bit, but otherwise it's accurate. On IMDb, they have the same four, but they also have first slasher horror. And here and there on the internet, others just refer to this movie as slasher horror or a slasher film.
1: Yeah.
0: Nobody lists it as a comedy, even though this is, I think, a deeply funny movie. And
1: it absolutely
0: also,
1: is.
0: Yeah. And it's also the first movie I watched this year that I immediately wanted to sit down and watch again, because there's enough mystery in it to reward another viewing, but also I'm going to agree with you, but also because it's just so damn much fun. Any movie that combines Sunset Boulevard, well, first Texas Chainsaw Massacre with Friday the 13th and The Shining and Sunset Boulevard, and infuses all of that with a Lynchian sensibility, has to be, and it does all of that. But what's the key is that it does all of that and has Schoenbrunn's distinct point of view.
1: Mm-hmm.
0: When we talk about, I was thinking about this. This is where all my notes led me, and I wonder if you agree. When we talk about, and we do, all critics do this, when we talk about an emerging filmmaker, someone with just a few films under their belt, and they're maturing as a filmmaker, or a, you know, if they're a director or a writer director, aren't we almost invariably talking about that development only in terms of craft, higher production value, even more intentionality in their camera work and editing, maybe being even more innovative, more experimental, better control of tone, drawing out more refined performances? All of that is true for me here, but what makes Teenage Sex and Death so exciting is that Schoenbrunn's evolution as a filmmaker seems to be unfolding in tandem with a deeper realization of self. Mm-hmm. That's what I see in the progression from World's Fair to Camp Miasma. And that's what I'll try to unpack a little bit here as we get through the conversation. But that's my reaction to this film. Where are you with this movie? And do you have a grand take in terms of culture with Camp Miasma?
1: I think that's fair. I think it's, you know, I think we see that in terms of a sense of self with other filmmakers, but Schoenrund's material is so directly tied to their own experience that it's at the forefront. And to its credit, this is the opposite of navel gazing, because it is speaking from a personal place in a way that resonates beyond anyone who's coming from a trans experience. Honestly, we talked about this with I Saw the TV Glow, which was, you know, a more clear parable, allegory, whatever term you want to use. Yet the two of us found it deeply moving and affecting. So I think that's true in terms of an emerging filmmaker. This is why it's so exciting, is because there is that control of the exploration of personal interests and themes. It's so funny what you say about what genre to place this in. Now I'm in knots because I stupidly, when I designed my website, put a genre tag that I have to give, and it's only bedeviled me since, and I have no idea what I'm going to do with this one. Maybe I'll disagree with you and go with comedy. I also had a note early on, Adam, that I abandoned while watching this movie. I think it was when Chris goes to check in at the hotel and we get her conversation with the clerk who mentions how he had a part in an earlier Camp Miasma movie, and it starts to feel a little unnerving. And I thought, and I just wrote down, will this work as a horror movie? I threw out that question 20 minutes later because it no longer mattered to me.
0: Right.
1: It's writing its own rules. Every 10 minutes, they're different rules.
0: And that's so pertinent and applicable to the film as a whole once you've seen it, isn't it?
1: Absolutely. Mm-hmm. So it didn't even matter to me whether it was working as a horror movie after a certain point, even though there's some scary moments. Sure. Mm-hmm. Yeah. Far more funny moments. I won't belabor the, you know, what does pop culture mean to us point if it's, you know, not quite as interesting to you. I think for me, it does relate, however, to what you're saying about this being a personal movie. And I think one of the things Schoenbrunn is working through, who seems to have experienced much of life via pop culture. This may be the only way I would compare them to Quentin Tarantino, because I think they're worlds apart in so many crucial ways. But you do get the sense from most of Tarantino's movies that this is someone who's only lived movies, really. I would not say that you get the sense Schoenbrunn has only lived pop culture, but these three movies do suggest to me that trying to figure out who you are, has been mediated for Schoenbrunn, as it is for many people, through online horror games, through crappy TV series.
0: That's right.
1: Beloved.
0: And crappy. Now cinema here. Right.
1: And now specifically slashers, right? And so I would say, what does our pop culture mean to us? For Schoenbrunn, the filmmaker, at least, it means everything. It is not how we pass the time. It is not what we do for entertainment. It is not just part of modern life. Pop culture is life. And I think what's interesting and I think there's a distinction with Camp Miasma from their previous two films. How do we feel about that? How do we feel about, you know, where does that lead us? As I suggested in my setup, maybe not to the greatest places for the characters in the previous two films. I think we're seeing something different here. There's a little bit of, there's a bit more confidence in having mediated your existence through pop culture, which for many people may not be a choice. This may be just how you've grown up. And so what do you do with that reality? What I'll say with this movie is Schoenbrunn has made of it at this point, mid-August, the best film of 2026.
0: I'm a little bit dismayed to say that I agree with you, even though we haven't had a case where we've had the same number one film since the year you joined the show. And you hadn't even officially joined the show at that point, I think, 2011, when we both put the Tree of Life there.
1: Tree of Life.
0: We'll see if this holds, but
1: we haven't. Wasn't there one other one? No, maybe. There might not have been.
0: We had a number two. We've definitely shared a number two, I think.
1: Yeah, but yeah.
0: I'm with you at this point. It's my favorite film of the year by far. And I am going to try to dig into this a little bit further, but what you're saying about media and the way Schoenbrunn through these films, what they seem to be expressing, how their lives are mediated through this imagery and through pop culture, it's seeing here's what I'm taking from it, is that it's seeing yourself reflected. But the thing is, it's not that simple. Self is very complicated. Seeing yourself reflected doesn't mean the type of characteristics that you might immediately think of. It doesn't mean demographic information.
1: Right.
0: It doesn't mean things you would fill out on a form or even necessarily behavioral information. During our I Saw the TV Glow conversation, I talked about this liminal space that's created when you have a character who is seeing themselves caught in this in-between the person they are on this side of the TV and the person they see themselves as on this side of the TV, and there's this space in between, which you can equate to that transitioning experience if you want to read it that way. So that's the seeing yourself. And I think you can look at We're All Going to the World's Fair similarly. So self is complicated, but it's seeing yourself reflected, and it's through these three films, seeing that self reflected in different forms of media, but also seeing yourself at different points in your life and at different points in your journey in terms of your identity. Mm-hmm. So of course you're going to have different experiences with that media.
1: Yeah.
0: Regardless of the media and how it's different, you're coming at it very differently because you're a different person at this point. So I've mentioned Lynch. I always mention Lynch when I talk about Schoenbrunn's work. Schoenbrunn, I'm pretty sure has been on record saying Lynch was an influence. There's often a dream logic to these movies, and I watch them and feel that as well constructed as they are, the way you put it earlier was great. I have something similar in my notes. It's like someone's unconscious thoughts are being created before our eyes. When I was setting up for you, I Saw the TV Glow, I referenced Kant's notion of free play. This idea that I think applies even more here, Josh. He says, beautiful art, music, and ideas offer a kind of cognitive tease. They dangle the promise of comprehension, but never provide the full satisfaction of getting it. That's the best description of that I've ever come across. And I don't think that there's getting Camp Miasma, but I'd argue it's also very straightforward. And Schoenbrunn isn't shy about expressing themes and key ideas directly in the text. I didn't take French in high school, so I didn't immediately understand why the slasher was called what the slasher is called. It took the scene in the van from the movie within the movie for me to start to piece together where I thought the movie was going before then Chris verbalizes it later. And then I'll give myself a little credit, I retrofitted the slasher's name without knowing the French aphorism, because it's such an odd name. And frankly, it just made sense to me. This idea of little death, La Petite Mort, the little death. This is a movie about a woman coming to terms with her mind and body and sex and how repressed she has been. So I'll go back to the cultural connection, I suppose, Josh, and give you a little bit more. It is about how through this individual lens, it is about how we treat sex and how distancing or how we like to distance ourselves from thinking about flesh and fluids, how we're not prepared to reveal our true selves to others, especially our desires, especially if our desires are remotely taboo. I think that's what Schoenbrunn is exploring here. That's how it resonated with me.
2: I'm just thinking about what it's going to feel like.
3: Losing your virginity?
2: No. Dying.
1: I mean, this is a slasher flick that doubles as sex therapy. That's what's going on here. I don't know if there's a genre category for that, but that's absolutely what's going on. And you're right. It's, you know, Little Death, the killer in this slasher series, is an early signal of that. I don't think Schoenbrunn is being coy about this at all. We have repeated returns to the central sequence from the very first Camp Miasma film, which is familiar to anyone who's seen a Friday the 13th movie, which is where the young character played by Billy is having sex with an older boy and the killer comes into the room. And we see in her eye the reflection of the killer about to strike. And so this is the key to the whole movie, but we see it multiple times. And it's, I would say, also pretty clear the first time we see it, even though it's cut before the scene ends, the correlation that Schoenbrunn is making here between sex and death, right? I mean, this movie, when we did our preview, I said it was catnip for me because in my horror book, I have a chapter, Sex and Death. This is a subgenre of horror. And one of the exciting things about Camp Miasma for me is how it's moving that conversation forward from, you know, Friday the 13th, even a much better movie like Halloween, even my beloved Nightmare on Elm Street. They deal in this puritanical notion of titillate the audience, but then also punish the characters so the audience can be conscience free right at the end. So it's this bizarre, messed up. These are the sort of things that mess people up when they see them too young, which is something Chris actually says.
0: Yes.
1: In the movie, what is a movie like Friday the 13th communicating? Is that sex is exciting and bad, right? And you're going to die for it. That's messed up. And so this is a movie that's moving the conversation forward. I've argued, as we did recently for Film Spotting Family Members, in a bonus episode, that something like It Follows from about 10 years ago similarly moved that conversation forward in an interesting way. Here we have it much more personal, though, to go to your point about Schoenbrunn's filmmaking style. This is processing the sort of, whether it's repression, whether it's personal hangups, whether it's societal pressure, whether it's moralizing that sex is supposed to be a gift and is a really messed up thing for human beings because of our frailties and all sorts of reasons, right? And so this is an entirely specific working through of a hangup that you might describe as perverse in some ways. How Chris gets to where she gets to at the end of the film. But that's because it's so personally specific. Mm-hmm. At the same time, going back to TV Glow, it can be opened up to interpretation for everyone's trying to wrap their mind around what sex means for them, which is also an incredible accomplishment for this movie to be able to open itself up that wide as well. So yeah, I think I was hoping this is where this movie was going to go. And it delivered on that in so many ways. I think to get into more specifics would reveal spoilers that we probably don't want to do. The fun thing I want to highlight is the opening credits.
0: Ugh,
1: because
0: incredible
1: to lay out over the credits the entire life cycle of a legacy horror property that is Camp Miasma.
0: Yes.
1: With all the of lore. The trinkets and the lore and, you know, Miasma 3D we see came out. So the mania of the first few years, the dregs of those desperate down years when nobody cares about the franchise, and then bringing us all the way up to, you know, Chris, the main character, coming back to try to revive the franchise. Just so brilliantly done in terms of setting the context, and a ton of fun. And I have been listening today to Okay, and it's new to me, so I hope I'm pronouncing this right, Okay Kaya, who sings a cover of REM's Night Swimming over this.
0: Yeah.
1: Here's a point I want to raise, which we've not talked about yet. We've touched on it. Yeah, in the comments you've made, it's sort of, you know, intrinsic to it. There is such a deep vulnerability being shared in this movie.
0: Mm-hmm.
1: And the choice of that song, to me, sets the stage for it. This is a song that, you know, had, you know, meant a ton to me over the years.
0: Isn't that fundamentally what that song's about? Being willing to be vulnerable?
1: Absolutely. And so to choose it, but you know, to choose this OK Kaya cover, which mm-hmm. is one of those covers that is completes the song for a song that I revere and would never have thought I needed another version of, that just adds to it rather than just using the song itself. And to juxtapose it with these fun, entertaining elements of Camp Miasma lore, I think tells us like there's something deeply personal that's going to be shared in this movie while we're going to have a ton of fun.
0: Mm-hmm.
1: That credit sequence is just out of this world.
0: Is there anything else at this point we need to cover with this movie?
1: There's a ton. There's a ton, mm-hmm. but it sounds like we're both so enthusiastic that
0: it's will be coming up again
1: and again. I'll just say this about Einbinder, because I don't want to, you know, entirely leave the performances to the wayside. It is a performance that grows in complication and revelation mm-hmm. in a lot of ways. I guess what I would say is I had no idea, and part of this is the script, but it's also in the performance, that the character I thought I knew in the first half hour is who I would come to know by the end. And I think Einbinder is, you know, absolutely, you know, due praise for the mm-hmm. way she's able to negotiate that while also being quite funny in a lot of scenes as we've detailed.
0: Yeah, she doesn't, of course, it's in the writing too, but I'm with you that there isn't ever a sense of resorting to cliche or going to caricature of, even though I just described a scene that film geeks do, the totality of that performance, she's never relying.
1: Character.
0: Yeah. It's totally in character, and she's never relying on cliche. And it is quite a complex performance. Teenage Sex and Death at Camp Miasma, currently playing in limited release. Tell me this, Josh, why would kids go to a camp called Camp Miasma? Didn't they look up what miasma means? I looked it up. It's not good.
1: What a great word for just sort of the filmmaking that Schoenbrunn does, honestly.
0: Yeah.
1: You would not catch me at Camp Miasma.
0: No, it's currently playing in limited release. If you see it and agree or disagree with our thoughts, you can email us feedback@filmspotting.net.
1: With Camp Miasma as Jane Schoenbrunn's third feature, the new Film Spotting poll asks, what is the best third feature from an exciting new director since 2020?

0: On this week's special themed edition of Tonic the Funky Groove Show, we're exploring the creepy crawly world of bugs with tunes like this one about mosquitoes. 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
2: President Reagan, you got us here, sir. You got the Russians to the table. Gorbachev came to play. But if we fail here, there will be war.
3: Welcome back to Film Spotting. In wide release this weekend, The Brink of War. This is set during the 1986 Reykjavik summit between U.S. President Ronald Reagan and Russian President Mikhail Gorbachev. Jeff Daniels plays Reagan and Jared Harris plays Gorbachev. J.K. Simmons and Hope Davis are also in the cast. Now, Adam, we weren't quite teens when this took place, but that phrase Reykjavik summit sounds vaguely familiar. Certainly, we remember Reagan, obviously, Gorbachev as well. What does the movie have to offer on this 40-year-old event, and any sense of why now? Why this story now?
4: There's definitely a sense of why now. There's a fair amount of timeliness. I don't remember anything about this event as it was happening in the present day. Back in the mid-80s, we were both fairly young at the time. I did have a fair bit of backstory and knowledge going into this movie, though, because I had watched just like a year ago a documentary just about this summit. And I swear to you, I tried to find information about this. I watched it as a screener, I think, or I thought it was a Sundance movie, but I can't find it. I cannot find the name of this film. I talked about it on the show briefly. I thought it was uneven, but it was fascinating because it got in just to the minutiae of this film, like taking all of the papers, everything that had been transcribed, how this whole thing came together. So I had some of the backstory here going into watching this movie. It's an on-the-nose peon to good old boy diplomacy that's nevertheless enjoyable and worth heeding. That's the timeliness. That's part of the timeliness. At one point, George Shultz, who's played by J.K. Simmons, he's the Secretary of State to Reagan. He and Reagan are having a conversation. I think at this point, they've just made what they think is really significant progress towards arms reduction. And Reagan quotes something that Margaret Thatcher told him: everything in the world is settled by two lads and a pint. And the movie does want to, I think, put forth this notion. The writer-director, Michael Russell Gunn, wants us to consider that despite our differences, and Reagan and Gorbachev, as depicted in the movie, couldn't have more divergent worldviews. The writer-director wants to suggest that everything could be solved, or certainly the first domino could fall if we could just engage with a dialogue with each other. Can't we just get in a room with each other and have a beer and have a conversation? And that sentiment isn't lost on me, as evident as it may be and as cynical as I am. There is some other resonance too, Josh. I don't know if you've noticed that all of a sudden the terms communist and socialist are being thrown around again as a threat to the American way.
3: Yeah.
4: A threat to liberty. And I hope actually that everyone who's using those terms and who feels that way, I hope they see this movie, and they might, because Republicans worship Reagan, as you know. And I think this movie does too, because here's the most antiquated thing about it. One of the sticking points in the negotiations, and this is true, because I know this from the documentary, is that Reagan kept insisting on bringing up to Gorbachev Russia's human rights violations. And his justification at least here, according to this screenplay. And a lot of it was supposedly based off of George Shultz's actual records, was he says to Gorbachev at one point, actually 2 points, he says the same thing. We are a nation of immigrants. He's emphasizing how America is made up of immigrants. And 1/8, I think is the number he uses, 1/8 of our country has ties to Russia. So this is important to him, that Russia doesn't treat its people better, that the people don't enjoy the freedoms that Americans enjoy under a democracy. I wonder how that sentiment would sit with some viewers watching watching it today. It's effectively a two-hander. It's mostly comprised of conversations between Daniels and Jared Harris as Gorbachev on opposite sides of a table in this cramped room in Reykjavik. And of course, they're both very capable actors. Daniels, he doesn't really go for a Reagan impression, I'd say. He only slips into the Reagan accent or the affect that we all know when he says "well," which is the word we all think of when we think of doing a Reagan impression. He'll say "well," and it sounds just like that impression. Otherwise, he just plays Reagan as someone who's extremely calm, seems like the definition of a leader. He's always on the offensive. He's exceptionally strategically minded. Harris is fundamentally decent, but has this Russian bluster to him, and he gets more emotional. It breaks the monotony with calls, gets us out of that room when they take breaks with calls to Nancy Reagan, who's played by Hope Davis. She stayed back in Washington, and scenes with Ryza Gorbachev, who came with Gorbachev, and she's doing some sightseeing. And that quickly becomes its own battle between the two women, despite the fact that Nancy is, as I said, back at the White House. And it actually does have a clever payoff. The CIA and KGB are down in the basement, and that their little fights, their squabbles are meant to be amusing. They aren't really. The film, as I said, I think it does really worship Reagan. And why I say that is because not only in its portrayal, but there's a point early on where he's talking about why they're even there and what the goal of the conversations are. And he's talking about threats of fascism and communism, and the music starts to build behind him, Josh. And then he's saying, he's talking to his small team that's there. And he says, if we fail, if I fail, I will be just a warmonger. That's the absolute opposite of our goal. Now, that sentiment or that idea may be completely accurate. That's not what I'm taking issue with. A lot of the dialogue feels like it was written with the benefit of hindsight. It doesn't, it feels like movie dialogue. It does not feel like anybody in that room, like I would imagine them actually speaking to each other. They're making pronouncements. They're making these declarations to each other. It tries to humanize Reagan by showing him having these nightmares because he got shot, you know, the attempted assassination by Hinckley, even though that happened 5 years earlier. Yes, I can understand there may be some trauma still, of course, because of that. At one point, too, Shultz is with him in his room, and Reagan is changing his shirt. And the camera keeps, like it's from Shultz's point of view, focusing on Reagan's stomach. It feels completely random. And Josh, I think the point is that Shultz is noticing his wounds or something. But it happens so quickly. They're flashes. It's bizarre. It's bizarre more than anything else. You don't really understand why Shultz is looking at the president's bare body, or why we as audience members are being drawn to look there to look there either. But look, if you like watching intense situations where people are trying to use whatever leverage they have against each other, and I do generally, then this movie will work, especially when the entire fate of the world is at stake. And it does remind us, I suppose, of a time when diplomacy actually seemed possible, and having a leader who could think strategically seemed possible, and having a leader who actually read the binders seemed possible, and someone who acted out of thought of legacy and safety for the American people. So that's partly why I'm positive enough on The Brink of War, which is out now in limited release.
3: I can understand that.
4: Actually, wide release, The Brink of War. I think I said limited release. If you do get a chance to see that movie, I would love to hear your thoughts.
5: It was my dream.
6: Sometimes to do what's right, we have to be steady and give up the thing we want the most, even our dreams.
4: It's time for some poll results. A couple of weeks ago, we asked you to choose one and only one Spider-Man movie. Your options in chronological order were Spider-Man from 2002, Spider-Man 2, Spider-Man Homecoming, Spider-Man Into the Spider-Verse, Spider-Man Across the Spider-Verse, or if you thought we left one of the Spider-Man movies out that you prefer, you could write in other. Josh, how did it come out?
3: I think Sam did okay here. Other was in last place with 4%. Then came Spider-Man Homecoming, the 2017 film, with 5% of the vote. A jump up to 11% of the vote. That went to Spider-Man from 2002. 15% of the vote went to Spider-Man Across the Spider-Verse. And then it came down pretty much to these two. In second place was Spider-Man Into the Spider-Verse, 32.60%. How do you say this?
4: 32.6. Yeah.
3: 32.6. All right. I don't get into math. This once the decimals are involved, I'm out. First place went to Spider-Man 2 from 2004, 33.3. Let's call it that percent.
4: When we're getting into decimal points, that's an indication, yes, of just how close it was. And validation here, we thought that Into the Spider-Verse and Spider-Man 2 would compete for the top spot. That's why we picked them for our movie deathmatch episode a couple of Mondays ago. And here they are so close together. And Josh, the thing is, Sam just picks that as he's putting these pages together for us earlier here the day we're recording. But the poll hadn't closed. So while you were going through the results, I decided to go and see where it stood this minute. If any other votes had come in, usually, of course, nothing has changed because there's enough distance between the candidates here. I am not kidding you. I just closed it officially.
3: It flip-flopped?
4: It did not flip-flop, but it is now 33.09% to 33.09%. We have a tie.
3: Oh, what are we going to do?
4: I don't know.
3: Has this happened
4: before? They both
3: before?
4: Get to be saved. They both get to be free of the incinerator.
3: Yeah, I like that.
4: Yeah, it's perfect. Here's Aaron. Spider-Man 2 is not only the best Spider-Man movie, it is still the greatest comic book movie ever made. There have been a few that came close to topping it, but none quite bested it.
3: All right, here's Jason. I've played by the rules through every film spotting madness and respected the rules of the incinerator. My vote is for Spider-Man 2, but you will not take Into the Spider-Verse away from me. A copy will be hidden away where the film spotting enforcers will never find it.
4: Jason, you're lucky. Here's Henry. I would have automatically gone with Spider-Man 2, but hearing Josh and Adam's conversation actually swayed me back to the first Spider-Man, a movie I must have seen 100 times since I was 5 years old. So many iconic images and moments without which we never would have gotten any of these other great films.
3: There you go, Henry.
4: Yeah, everyone who voted in that poll and who left a comment. The new deeply flawed film spotting poll is inspired by Jane Schoenbrunn and their latest Teenage Sex and Death at Camp Miasma. As we said, it is Schoenbrunn's third feature on a really good run so far. That got us thinking, what other third features have we gotten this decade? How do they compare to Schoenbrunn's? And I'm going to say right off the bat that it's a really flawed poll because Sam just can't help himself with options. With other, we have, 8 choices here? He never wants to leave people out. I get it. He's such a nice guy. So
3: that's true.
4: Let's get into him, Josh. What are the choices?
3: In Sam's defense, I think, I know there was some last minute conversation about one of these options. I think we kind of needed all of the ones, all the ones he proposed.
4: Yeah, maybe.
3: They're they all the piece.
4: They all feel pretty good.
3: They feel like they came about in roughly the same time, built their careers the same way. And we feel equally, here's what I'd say. We felt equally excited about their third feature when it was coming out. So Greta Gerwig's Barbie, previous to that, obviously Lady Bird and Little Women. Ari Aster's Bo is Afraid, previous to that, Hereditary and Midsommar. Brady Corbett's The Brutalist. This is the one that was added last minute. Mm-hmm. I don't know. Were we that excited about Brady Corbett's next film? No. Maybe. Some people were. Maybe they weren't. Previous to that, You May Need to Be Reminded, The Childhood of a Leader and Vox Lux. Olivia Wilde's The Invite. Booksmart, Don't Worry, Darling. I was probably the only one very excited about her third feature based on the general reception of Don't Worry, Darling. Chloe Zhao's Nomadland before that. Chloe Zhao had made Songs My Brother Taught Me and The Rider. Jordan Peele's Nope, obviously, preceded that with Get Out and Us. And Robert Eggers' The Northman. Before that came The Witch and The Lighthouse. So your choices basically are Barbie, Bo is Afraid, The Brutalist, The Invite, Nomadland, Nope, or The Northman.
4: Indeed, those are the choices. It is about the third film. It isn't about the promise of the filmmakers. It's not about the filmmakers at all. So are you now are you awaiting me to choose, Josh?
3: Out of those films, yeah. Yeah.
4: I have a winner.
3: Okay.
4: I do have a winner.
3: I don't yet. So go ahead. You share yours first.
4: Well, my favorite filmmaker there, not my choice, obviously, is Greta Gerwig, because Greta Gerwig mm-hmm. made my two favorite films that are on the list, and they are Lady Bird and Little Women, but they're not Barbie. So that's not going to be my choice. Brady, I think it's Corbet. I'm trying to remember.
3: I was trying to remember the correct
4: pronunciation. Brady Corbet is the one that doesn't feel like he completely belongs, because I haven't seen those two previous films. I'm going to be totally honest and admit I haven't even heard of the film The Childhood of a Leader. I don't think anyone, or I'm not going to say anyone, that's absurd. I wasn't anticipating The Brutalist when it came out and it played at the Chicago Film Festival. That was the first time I had heard of it. So I was definitely not anticipating it. However, it is my favorite film on this list. Before Brady Corbet and The Brutalist got added, Nope was my choice, but The Brutalist is my favorite film, and it's not really close. So that's an easy one. That's an easy one for me. Now, if you dipped into other territory, I could consider Todd Field's Tar, give me movies about temperamental artists, apparently. And I also do love In the Bedroom and Little Children, but I'm going on the list. I'm sticking to the list. I'm going The Brutalist.
3: So for me, from the list, it comes down to Barbie, The Invite, or Nope. And I feel like Nope, I need one more viewing to really get a sense of how it would compete about those others. And I somewhat feel the same with The Invite. I'm riding very high on that right now, but haven't had a chance to see it again. So I think I'm going to go with the movie I know best, and that is Barbie. Barbie's my vote.
4: A vote for Barbie, a vote for The Brutalist. We would love your vote. We would love to hear an explanation for your vote. We might even feature your comments on an upcoming show. And of course, there are options for other, if you'd like to write them in. You could make the case for Todd Field's Tar instead. Didn't feel to Sam, and I suppose to all three of us, like they quite fit in with the rest of the gang. Charlie Kaufman's I'm Thinking of Ending Things. Eliza Hittman, Never Rarely, Sometimes Always. Kajillionaire, the third film from Miranda July. Are there defenders out there for Alex Garland's Men? I don't know. Wouldn't be
3: high on my list. I liked Men quite a bit.
4: Did you?
3: Yes.
4: We did discuss that film. I didn't remember us having a strong disagreement about it. I was definitely very mixed on that film. Maybe I didn't review it with you.
3: It's possible. I feel like all of those, they feel of a different group of filmmakers. Like, is Todd Fields going to make, is his next movie 10 years from now? Maybe, I don't know. Maybe he has something coming out this fall, but it just, I feel like the group Sam landed on for the most part are filmmakers who came up around the same time and we're going to be following for a long time as a group. So that feels right to me.
4: 874 was the episode. That was the episode you debuted the Garland scale. So we did discuss men
3: yes.
4: together.
3: Who could ever forget?
4: Who could forget? You can vote once again and leave a comment at filmspotting.net. The link and the poll are right there on the main page. We will share the results in a couple of weeks. Josh, that is our show.
3: If you want to connect with us on social media, you can find Adam and the show on Instagram, Facebook, Letterboxd, YouTube, and Blue Sky at Film Spotting. 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
4: How about this, Josh? In limited release, completely off our radar, I feel like we're saying this more and more, The Rivals of Amzia King, this is director Andrew Patterson, his follow-up to 2020 Golden Brick nominee, The Vast of Night.
3: Such That's right.
4: Interesting film, and it's got Matthew McConaughey in it, it's got Kurt Russell in
3: what?
4: It. Yeah, McConaughey is the title character, a beekeeper who reunites with his former foster daughter. It premiered back at the 2025 South by Southwest. Our friend Mitchell Beaupre says it's a shape-shifting, soul-stirring, sonically sumptuous delight. That's a lot of S's. Well done, Mitchell Beaupre. Also out is Wet Hot American Summer, played Film Spotting Fest. Now it's being re-released on the occasion of its 25th anniversary. Go enjoy that with an audience. In wide release, Nimrod's three friends journey from Kansas City to LA, mistakenly believing their band is opening for Green Day on New Year's Eve.
3: The that wrong happened to girls, your band, right?
4: Yeah, something just like that. The Wrong Girls is also out. Kristen Stewart and Aaliyah Shawkat are stoner best friends who get caught up in a case of mistaken identity. I think we were all waiting for a stoner comedy from Kristen Stewart.
3: I mean, Aaliyah Shawkat, that's a pretty good duo, actually. Mm-hmm. This sounds kind of good.
4: The Brink of War is out, and David Robert Mitchell's The End of Oak Street.
3: Film Spotting is produced by Golden Joe Dassault and Sam Van Halgren. Without Sam and Golden Joe, this show wouldn't go. Our production assistant is Sophie Kempinar. Special thanks to everyone at WBEZ Chicago. More information is available at WBEZ.org. For Film Spotting, I'm Josh Larson.
4: And I'm Adam Kempinar. Thanks for listening.
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1: 20 albums and more than 3 decades into their career, Weezer are getting along better than ever. Their latest album, known as the Gold Album, is their most collaborative project in a long time. Frontman Rivers Cuomo talks about how getting to a place where he felt comfortable giving up total control took time.
2: I don't know if I could have done it when I was younger. I would get super anxious when somebody makes a suggestion.
1: And it's not just their relationship as bandmates that's stronger. Rivers says it's their friendships, too.
2: 36 years now. Hard to sum that up. These are some of the, you know, the three of the most important people in my life, and I share something with them that I don't have with anybody else.
1: A conversation with Weezer today. I'm Raina Duris. This is World Cafe.
3: This is folk singer Michael Jonathan. 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We're celebrating the music of Australia with Christy Cox, a bluegrass star, and Katrina Burgoyne, a 4-time Australia Golden Guitar nominee. 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
1: The rest of this hour will be devoted to songs that came out the same year Weezer released their debut album, which was the Blue Album. That was 1990.

Hey, this is World Cafe. I'm Marina Duras. When I was a kid, I can clearly remember my best friend's older brother showing me Weezer's debut album, the Blue Album. And instantly, I fell in love with it. There were these rock songs with huge hooks. They were fun, but they also had depth. There was a vulnerability and a nerdiness that made them seem like relatable underdogs. And even though that album did do well and they were hugely influential, at that point, I probably would have never guessed that Weezer would end up doing stadium tours. Now, more than three decades later, that is where they are. They've just released their 20th album, technically self-titled, but nicknamed the Gold Album on account of the cover being gold. And today, frontman Rivers Cuomo and bassist Scott Schreiner join me to talk about how they made this new album together, about their collaboration and their friendship, and they look back on their early days in LA. That is in a minute. First, from the Gold Album, this is Weezer, Shine Again.

0: From their new album, that is Weezer, Shine Again. I'm Marina Duras, and Rivers Cuomo and Scott Schreiner are my guests today. Guys, welcome to the World Cafe.
1: Hello, good to be here.
0: Now, that song, Shine Again, was the lead single for this album. It was written by Weezer drummer Patrick Wilson. Rivers, I think you said that you had this instinct that Pat should kind of steer the ship this time, and you wanted to make an album that he would actually listen to, and I'm quoting you there. Where did that come from?
2: Because on the previous album, Seasons, for whatever reason, I ended up kind of working on my own a lot and not really integrating his perspective at all. And I loved it, but nobody else on earth seemed to have any interest in it. So I was like, maybe I should listen to this guy a little more. So that was kind of like step one in the whole process.
0: How did it feel to give up some of that control?
2: It's been incredible, actually. I don't know if I could have done it when I was younger. It's like I would get super anxious because when somebody makes a suggestion, if it's not what you were thinking already, sometimes it's like, wait a minute, I don't know. I got to protect my idea. But I've just learned, you know, take a breath and give people a fair shake and try out their ideas and live with it.
0: Mm-hmm. I know you also brought in two very different producers for this. The Swedish producer, Klas Åhlund, who has done a bunch of pop records. And then you had Kenneth Bloom, who's worked on hip hop, has worked on rock, produced the Geese album, Getting Killed. Very interesting contrast between those two. Kenneth Bloom is quoted as saying he wanted to make this the most violent Weezer album ever. Did he tell you that right off the bat?
2: Sounds right.
1: Yeah.
2: He played me this, like, the Slint record, I think, from the 90s, which is pretty angular and aggressive and non-melodic sounding. So he didn't think we would get that far, but he was hoping it could pull us in that direction.
0: It must have been an interesting experience for them, too, probably working together on a record, if they hadn't done that before.
2: They actually had. So we didn't bring them together. We were making the record with Klaus. And in all my years of making records, I've never seen a producer suggest, hey, can we bring in somebody else to help? It just doesn't happen. So it was really caught my attention. And said, okay, we'll check this out. And Kenny came down to our rehearsal and he came in with a notepad and was listening to us and immediately had all these suggestions and was kind of off-putting. But at the same time, it was kind of invigorating. So we all recognized, like, okay, these two guys together, they think this could be they could really complement each other and make this a very special record.
0: It was off-putting because, what, just because he had so many thoughts?
2: Well, I guess we felt like we'd gotten the ball really far downfield, and then somebody comes in at the 11th hour and says, oh, you got to change this, right, and this. Some of us may have been a little put off.
0: I'm speaking with Weezer on World Cafe today. We'll come back and talk some more about the new album in a minute. But first, I want to get to another song, because you did bring another person in to sing on one of the tracks on the record. And that was Carly Hartzman of the band Wednesday. Joins you for the track We Might As Well Be Strangers. And it was, I think it was Kenny who first played Wednesday for you in the studio. What appealed to you about Wednesday's music?
2: It sounded, the stuff he played us sounded very Weezer-y to me. It's just like feedback guitars, big drum builds, but very melodic. Mm-hmm. And her voice is incredible. And then she came into the studio to try out a verse, and she sang it for us with all of her own lyrics, and they were so great.
0: And Scott, is it true that at first you were kind of resistant to having another person singing on a song for you guys?
1: Yeah, I don't know where you heard that from. I guess I've said that somewhere. But yeah, I get a little bit attached to certain versions of things. It's true. I'm not the best at changing stuff at the last minute, you know? And I'd gotten really into Rivers' verses, those the first two, you know, and how they fit together and the vibe that I was getting from it. So this was a little bit out of left field for me. So I had to just kind of step back and say, all right, I'm not on board with this 100%, but I'm trusting you guys.
0: And then you came around.
1: Did I?
0: Did you?
1: Did I?
0: Well, that's up to you if you want to tell us or not, but I'm going to assume you did. And we're going to hear the song now. This is Weezer featuring Wednesday. We Might As Well Be Strangers on World Cafe.

On World Cafe, I'm Raina Duras, joined by Rivers and Scott from Weezer. They have a new album out. That song's on it. It's called We Might As Well Be Strangers, featuring Wednesday. That's the first duet with another artist on a Weezer song since 2014, I believe, when you had Bethany Cosentino on the track Go Away.

0: That song has made a comeback. It went viral on TikTok. When did you guys realize that Go Away was kind of blowing up online?
1: I think at the beginning of this year, I just always assume the worst. I'm like, well, this is going to go away. And so, but then I went to a meditation course, and then over the course of those 10 days, part of me expected, okay, that it's going to be trending down again, but it was like 10 times bigger. So yeah, we have another song we can add to our set list now that a lot of people in the room are going to know and be able to sing along with. And for me, that is the Holy Grail. That's why I do everything I do.
0: What do you think it was about that song? Do you think there's something about that song in particular?
1: Well, first of all, Bethany's voice is so incredible. It's just like, it sounds like you're listening to a classic girl group singer from the 1960s. I don't know how she does it with all the modern gear. It sounds so classic. But then maybe something about the structure of the song, how it's this very simple duet between these two characters. It's like a little dramatic situation, a conversation, unlike most pop rock songs. So it really lent itself to making TikToks. So I think it was fun for people to make their own video version of that conversation.
0: Yeah.
1: But I don't really know.
0: I mean, you guys have been a band for a long time, and how a song becomes a hit has changed a lot. I mean, especially in the last few years, but since you guys started, it's changed a lot. How much do you think about that, if at all, the way people might be finding your music?
1: How much do we think about it? You mean how much does it affect what we make? I don't think it does, because I have a pretty low opinion of my ability to understand what the heck is going on in the music industry. And at the same time, I think most of the experts have no idea what's going on either. So all you can do is just make music that the four of us love and is fun to play, and then hope for the best. And then console yourself that even if it doesn't immediately hit, maybe 10 years later, there'll be some new platform online that will need a song like you've just put out, and suddenly it will blow up.
0: Yeah. You kind of touched on this here, but you have this song on the new album called CEO that sort of gets into some of this. How do you balance, I guess, the art, music, creativity side of what you're doing with the business of being Weezer and being, you know, a successful band who goes on tour and who sells records?
1: Yeah, I think CEO is saying a little bit like, okay, Seasons was super fun in 2022. You put out a new album on the first day of each season, 32 songs in a year. Guess what? The supply was greater than the demand. And so there was like zero buzz. So let's think a little more strategically. Like when you're in the moment as a musician, you're just jamming or pen to paper writing lyrics or something. None of that is a factor at all. But after it's all done, you're putting it all together and you're kind of thinking about, okay, how the next few years going to go. That's when you got to start being a little smarter. Or when you're writing out the set list and here's the songs we are super excited about. Here's the songs we really should play because 99% of the people there are paid to see them. And, you know, where's that overlap on the Venn diagram so we can create the greatest joy in the room?
0: Weezer has a song on their new album that gets to some of what Rivers is talking about there. You will hear it. And Rivers talks about what classic Weezer song it was modeled after in just a minute here on World Cafe.

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0: Canals and Bridges, Lee Murdoch, Bow Bridge, Everybody Down, The Erie Canal Song, John Hardick promotes the Gordie Howe International Bridge, songwriting brothers Matthew and Nathan Corrigan from the band Tough Old Bird, The Great Lakes Odyssey Radio Hour.
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4: Welcome back to World Cafe. I'm Raina Duras, and it's Weezer Day. Hanging out with Weezer frontman Rivers Cuomo and bassist Scott Schreiner, they've just released a new album, which is technically self-titled, but nicknamed the Gold Album. We're going to hear CEO next. It starts with you talking, Rivers. Why did you want to just say, put this like spoken word part to start this song?
5: Well, the whole song is a ripoff of the Sweater Song from our first album. And that one starts with people talking as well. So this one had to. It's as simple as that.
4: And it's the line, here comes the CEO. It was originally, I'm the CEO, right?
5: Yes. So there was a compromise. That was Kenny. He's like, I love this song. From the very opening, I'm so in. And then as soon as you say, because I'm the CEO, I just get so disappointed. So can we please change that? And we went crazy trying to come up with a replacement. Pat had, because I'm C-3PO, and I like that, but our manager didn't like it. So we just kept coming up with different things, and finally, it seemed like here comes the CEO seemed to satisfy everyone, because it's the same idea, but it's externalizing that part of myself that is thinking more strategically, but I'm not owning it within the song that, hey, that's actually me too.
4: Right. Here's Weezer, CEO on World Cafe.

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But nobody wants to hear that. They just want the classics. I can't blame them, really.

0: World Cafe, you just heard CEO from Weezer's new album. It's the Gold album. I'm talking to Rivers and Scott from Weezer today. I'm Raina Duras. In that song, you mentioned being a kid in Connecticut and how you missed those days playing with a Tascam tape recorder alone in your room. Is it easy for you to get back into that mindset of playing music alone in your room?
1: Yeah, because I still do it all the time.
0: But it's different when you're a kid and you're doing it in your room and you haven't put out maybe a record yet than it is, you know, now.
1: Not really. I mean, I still have the same, still pick up a guitar and just start searching around for something that sounds cool. It's amazing. I've been doing the same thing since I was 14.
0: Scott, how about you? Do you feel like that?
2: Yeah, it's a lot nicer now than it used to be.
0: The room is?
2: Yeah. I'm not sitting in a super hot apartment in Hollywood.
0: Yeah.
2: Like, hungry. I don't really... I have to force myself to be hungry now. So I'm don't weigh 200 pounds. I don't know. I feel much better as a person than I did when I was really young. I was really uncomfortable, and I've kind of figured that out over the years. And it actually feels kind of nice to be me now, and it didn't before. So, and I don't know. I think it's easier to kind of create stuff now than it was then.
0: I know you both moved to LA around the same time, but it was obviously a while till Scott joined the band. First, Rivers, I want to ask you about that move. You moved from Connecticut to LA in 1989. You were in a glam metal band. Metal was one of your first musical loves.
1: I was not in a glam metal band. I was in a progressive metal band.
0: My mistake. Could you tell us the difference between those two things for the folks who might not know?
1: Well, glam metal was like Poison. It's like, no offense, but like three chords singing about girls and partying. And progressive metal was like extremely musically sophisticated and based on classical music, not the blues, and emphasized technical proficiency and time signatures, key changes, and lyrics about Dungeons and Dragons type topics. There were no girls or parties.
0: And then when you met Patrick in LA and you started Weezer eventually, what was the musical common ground you guys found with each other?
1: Well, our first jam was a disaster because, like I said, I was coming from this progressive metal world and he was more, he grew up on Van Halen and Rush. I guess that's progressive, but not guitar-based music. I didn't understand how I could play with that sort of drummer. He only had one bass drum instead of two. And he kept talking about things like feel and groove, and I had no idea what those words meant applied to drums or music. So it didn't go well. But then over the course of a year or two, I got exposed to more and more Indian alternative music. And so I started moving his direction. We played in a few bands together. And then, when I really started singing and writing songs, that's kind of when the two of us started to really make sense together.
0: Scott, you moved to LA around the same time as I was saying earlier.
2: Yeah, I did.
0: But So I know you joined the band a few albums in 2001. What were your impressions of the band as an outsider?
2: So we were kind of around the same circle, but we had never met. And then I was in a band called Black Elvis, and my singer said, "You got to go see Weezer. They're playing Lingerie, and they're totally unique and dress like nerds, but play these heavy kind of riffs and all wear like button-up shirts." And so I went and saw them, and I thought they were really great.
0: I'm so glad that you kind of brought that up, because I did want to know how Weezer kind of fit into the LA scene at that time when you first started playing gigs.
2: It was funny because I was very into like musicality and playing bass, like almost sleeping with a bass. And so when I saw them, their bass player wasn't, that wasn't his thing. You know, he was obviously an important part of the band, but he was never like a shredder or like a super technical player. So it's just like, oh, their bass player is ridiculous, you know, but the songs are really great, you know, so I really liked them. So that was different for Hollywood at that time.
0: And what was it like coming into this group that already existed when you joined, Scott?
2: Yeah, it was like, it was crazy because I was super poor, playing in a really different kind of style of music. And just to come into SIR, and actually, I think we're going to be at SIR next week rehearsing. I still love going there because that's where I first met them. Like walking in to a rehearsal, they're just working on pre-production for the album Maladroit. So they had a big bunch of songs. And my mind was blown, and I wasn't good at being cool about it. I was just like, oh my God, you guys, I'm so excited to be here. And they're just like, oh brother, like, dude, please cheer down. Like, here's how the song goes. You know, I was just like, oh, can we play this song? Can we play that song? They're like, nah, but we can work on this. You know, I don't know. It was pretty funny.
0: How is your, I'm curious about how, I guess how the dynamic has changed in the band over the years, but also just kind of how your friendship has changed over the years in this band.
1: Well, it's like 36 years now. Hard to sum that up in a few minutes. I'd say it's gotten way more awesome. These are some of the, you know, the three of the most important people in my life, and I share something with them that I don't have with anybody else. And sometimes I realize how lucky I am, because if I didn't have them, I could end up with a very solitary life. I think at this age, like, it could be very bleak, but we still have something we believe in, something we're fighting for, and we have each other. So I'm really grateful.
0: I love that. If you're just joining us, I'm talking to Rivers and Scott from Weezer. The new album from Weezer is the Gold Album, and I thought it might be nice to end with the final song on the album. It's one that does take us back to the early LA days, called The LA Sound, and your guitarist, Brian Bell, wrote it. Do you remember when he brought this song in, and do you remember what the reaction was from the rest of the band?
1: Yeah, actually, he brought it first in for the White Album in 2015, and our producer at the time didn't like songs by bands singing about being in a band. So it was, didn't make it very far. So he submitted another song called LA Girls, and that got past the producer and ended up on the record. But this is very much in that same spirit. LA, just awesome pop rock song. So yeah, the first time we played it, it was just instant. This is an incredible song, and it's got to be on the album.
0: It has some guitars in here that have a very like 80s metal-y sound. In my opinion, you can correct me if you want, Rivers, that's fine.
1: No, 80s metal, correct. Glam metal, not correct.
0: Okay, all right, good. And I love that it gives a shout out to the headliner's hummus plate, which is like a thing that comes up in conversations with bands all the time that rarely gets mentioned in songs.
1: Thank you. That was my one contribution to the lyric.
0: This is Weezer, the LA Sound on World Cafe.

0: From their new album, The Gold Album, that is Weezer, the LA Sound on World Cafe. I've been hanging out with Rivers Cuomo and Scott Schreiner of Weezer today. Guys, thank you so much for being here.
1: Yeah, thanks for having us.
2: Yeah, thank you.
0: I'm Raina Duras, back in a moment with more World Cafe.

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2: You heard a conversation with Weezer before that quick break here on World Cafe. Weezer, a band have been making music for you for 32 years now. They put out the Blue Album, their debut, in 1994. And for the rest of this hour, that is exactly where you're staying, in 1994, which you will hear was an enormous year for music. The Weezer Blue Album came out the same year as Ill Communication by Beastie Boys. Here's Sabotage.

0: Loser from Beck. Song that came out in 1994, the same year Weezer released their debut album, The Blue Album. Thank you again to Weezer for being my guests today, talking about their new album, The Gold Album. And thanks to World Cafe senior producer Kimberly Janod for her work on that session. 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My name is Raina Duris. 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
0: You might think that having a very famous musical family would make it easy for the Womack sisters to get a record deal.
3: Baby, I got you. I never
0: But it wasn't. I'll tell you more, and you'll hear this song from them coming up. 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
0: 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I'm Raina Duris. This is World Cafe.
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0: And as we head towards all of those new songs, we will take a quick detour, make some stops to see the sights and cities all across this country. Get in. You're going to Graceland with Paul Simon.

Hope you're having a good one. I'm Raina Duras with you on World Cafe. There is only about 1 month left of summer. But don't be sad, because just in time, right at the beginning of fall, you will have a new album from Leon Bridges that will keep things sunshiny. It's going to be called Happiness Anytime. He says in a world full of problems, he wants to be light. You can hear that in this single from the record. It's called Light the Way, new Leon Bridges on World Cafe.

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2: Hey, I'm Rena. I'm World Cafe. I saw your next act at a festival earlier this summer in Canada, and I was introducing them on stage, and the manager came up to me and said, Taj Mahal does not like it when someone gets up on stage and does a Dagwood sandwich. And I said, what is a Dagwood sandwich? And he said, he doesn't like it when someone goes up and lists off a whole big stack of all his accomplishments, all his albums and his Grammys and stuff, you know, like a giant sandwich that Dagwood would make in the comic Blondie. So I just went up and said, this is going to be an unforgettable show. It's Taj Mahal. For Live from the Archives and World Cafe, no Dagwood sandwich, just a great live recording from Taj Mahal. It's Zanzibar.

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2: Hey, I'm Raina. This is World Cafe. The Womack sisters, you might think, would have all the advantages in the world. They're the granddaughters of Sam Cooke, daughters of songwriters Cecil and Linda Womack, nieces of Bobby Womack. They cut their teeth singing backup at their parents' shows. But even with that pedigree, it wasn't easy for them to get signed. At first, labels turned them down, saying the kind of music they were making, this throwback R&B soul sound, wasn't going to sell. So they ended up self-producing and self-releasing their first single about 10 years ago. And even after that, it took a while for them to get sorted out and to release their debut. As of last week, the debut is out on Daptone Records, which you might agree seems like the perfect label for them. It's the Womack Sisters' Chauffeur.

0: Soldier of Love, Sade. And here you are at the end of this edition of World Cafe. Big shout out to the public radio station you are listening to right now and all of our affiliates across the country. We produce a show at WXPN at the University of Pennsylvania in Philadelphia. I'm Raina Duris. 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
0: Tomorrow, you are headed to the Emerald Isle as we kick off our Sense of Place Dublin series. 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
4: 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Options for this Friday, August 21st. Stell is playing over at Thirsty Pagan. Duluth Cider has Flutes and Low. John Agaki is playing at Spirit Lake Marina. At Rapids Brewing Co. is Daniel Nathan. Climbs over at Fitker's Barrel Room. Tom Cockett playing at Remedy Room. At Larsmont Cottages is John Cronstad. Sophie Hiroko and Lou Starr are over at Studio Cafe. Ursa Minor has The Landscapes. John and Andy performing at the Belknap Lounge. At Wuso's is Impossible Prom Kings, Brainwashed, and Mishi Pishu. Superior with the Blue Canvas Orchestra are over at Big Top Chautauqua. The Scarlet Goodbye is over at City Center Park. At the Cedar Lounge is Mississippi Mike Wolf and David Huckfelt and the Unarmed Forces with special guests. Night Song Jazz Trio over at Northern Water Smokehouse. At North Shore Winery is Barbara Jean and Mike Lewis. And at Sir Ben's is John Lewis, The Hex, and Gil Weather. If you've got a show and you want us to know, send us an email to info@thenorth1033.org. 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
2: And thank you, Caitlin, for bringing us through the Soundcheck each and every day of the week. 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Hey, welcome to Northland Afternoon. Jeff Carmack hanging out with you. We're going to be joining live from Studio A with Superior Siren here momentarily. 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
5: I'm Christine Dean, and this is Live from Studio A, and I'm very happy to welcome to our studios local band Superior Siren. They're playing for the On the Record anniversary on August 22nd at Bent Paddle, and then a little bit farther out, they have a September 19th show in St. Paul. Welcome, everybody.
6: Thank you. We're happy to be

0: shows as Superior Siren. So, and you aren't able to do quite as many full band shows as you used to. I think Nyssa moved away. I don't know what she was thinking, but so I really was excited when I saw that you were doing this, because it's obviously in a reason to bring everybody together and do some full band shows. And I wanted to take the opportunity to have you in the studio, because that doesn't happen as often as it used to. So thank you for coming in the studio. I'm going to have you start with a song. What do you want to start with?
1: We're going to play Swamp Creature.

0: That is Superior Siren live from Studio A, and a song that appeared on their first album, self-titled, right?
1: Yeah, one of the originals.
2: And our that's anthem.
0: Your anthem. And one of the most exciting things that happened since the last time you were in our studios, which was a while ago, was you added another member to the band, Aaron Eldridge, right? I'm saying that correctly. And Aaron, you are the concertmaster of the Duluth Superior Symphony Orchestra, right?
2: Correct.
0: And so did you all meet for the first time? I know that Superior Siren did the bridge sessions with the DSSO back in 2023. Is that where you all met for the first time?
1: Yeah, it wasn't the first time for all of us.
0: Right.
1: Rachel used to be taught by Aaron at UWS.
0: Oh, nice.
2: She's in the orchestra.
0: Yeah. Oh, lovely.
2: UW Superior.
0: Okay.
2: Yeah.
1: But I feel like that was, for me, the first time really interacting.
2: I think the rest of us, that was the first time.
0: And so I'm assuming that that is what kind of led to you coming into this band. You're also in the band Danny Frank and the Smoking Gold, right?
2: Yep.
0: So not the first time that you've kind of stepped out.

0: the classical world into one of the local bands. Mm-hmm. But so how did that end up happening? I think before perhaps you were an official member of the band, did you invite her to play on Rattlesnake, that song that you released?
1: Yeah, we had this song that wasn't really fitting with like the rest of our repertoire or like fitting on the other albums, but we wanted to release it and we needed like an extra pizzazz to it, extra spice. And we had such a positive experience working with Erin with the Bridge Sessions. And so we invited her to be featured on Rattlesnake, and it just went so well that we wanted her to play with us all the time.
0: And yeah, your contribution to Rattlesnake is so fiery and so wonderful. And and you all did a video for the song that looked like it was super fun to make as well. I know this was a while ago, but you want to tell me a little bit about that since we haven't talked about that?
1: Yeah, that was definitely the biggest music video project we've done. And it was produced by Chris Linder on videography and Killy Kay. And she did the art direction, and her and I have done a bunch of videos in the past, and creating music videos has always been a favorite part of the creating. And so this project, it really just like celebrated feminine energy. There's a lot of snake themes, skin shedding, transformation, and we also highlighted Lake Superior in the video, of course.
0: Mm-hmm. Well, it's a lot of fun, and if people want to see that is on your website, superiorsiren.com, and also you have a YouTube channel, right? Mm-hmm. So if people want to check that out. So, Erin, were you excited to have another band to join after Danny Gold and Danny Frank and the Smoky? Yeah. I don't know why I'm not able to say words today, but...
2: Very much so, and it's a complete 180, and I've found as I've progressed, I grew up doing lots of different styles. I was tracked into classical, and then Danny had asked me if I would ever consider bluegrass, and I'm like, yep. And then my time with the Bridge Project with the Sirens was just so memorable and so wonderful. And I think when I'm joining bands, I'm not just looking at musicianship, and I love the music and I love Laura's writing and I love everyone's playing, but also looking at individuals and are they awesome people, which they all are. And so it was a very, very, very easy yes, because it checked all of the boxes of what I was looking for.
0: And I should also mention that we captured some of the process of that particular Behind the Bridge Sessions. And that's kind of fun to watch how you collaborated and the questions that you ask as you're kind of trying to bridge these two different styles of music. And it's super interesting. And that is available on our YouTube channel if people are interested in checking that out. Well, and are you in any other, I know you and Danny have another, maybe a duo, Erin, is that right? I think I saw you recently.
2: Yeah, I'm kind of in a few bands. My primary bands are Smoky Gold and Sirens. I also play with the Hot Tamale Cosmos, and Barefoot Bluegrass is another one, and then Danny and I have sort of an offshoot duo called Paradox, and yeah. Yeah. Surprise. That's a new thing.
0: So you keep busy, in other words.
2: Just a little bit. Yeah.
0: When you're not doing music, is there anything that you do when you're not doing music?
2: Yeah, I do art. I like doing like physical art things. It's really fun. I'm also just a diehard movie fanatic in movie music. So I go nerd out and then do research on it because that's how I roll. I always have a work hard, play hard. And so I make sure I get together with friends and hang and have a good time.
0: Well, and playing out is fun too. So, and social.
2: Totally.
0: So,
2: yeah.
0: Well, wonderful. Well, why don't we have you do another song and then we'll come back and chat a little bit more about, whatever you want to chat about. I know you have, I saw you back in, I think it was October or November. And Laura, you announced on stage, we have a new album coming out in 2020. And I was like so excited. And then you said 2028. And I was like, what? I have to wait that long?
3: Now it's really not that long.
0: It's not that long. So we'll talk about that. So obviously you have something in your mind already about what that is going to be, even if we have to wait a couple of years. So we'll talk about that. But why don't I have you play another song first?
1: Yeah, this song is called Trying Too Hard. And there's also a very cool music video for this on our YouTube page.

0: That is Superior Siren live from Studio A. And I've always really liked that song, and it's so powerful in person. It's like, it's almost like an anthem, that chant of "Don't underestimate me." And where did that come from when you wrote that song?
1: During the time that I wrote it, I was kind of maneuvering different relationships and figuring myself out and really just finding my power and trying to break through the barriers that I had set up for myself or that I felt society had set up. And also just accepting the reality of situations too, and like how the idea of something is usually better, but also just like taking control of that and taking responsibility for your happiness. And even though it doesn't go the way you want it to go, you can still be empowered and you can still enjoy it.
0: And does it kind of, so for me, it kind of pumps me up every time I hear it. Does it do that for you?
1: Yeah, for sure. And we've been playing it so long, and it's just like, it just feels really good.
0: And then when everybody kind of comes in and starts singing that, it's just
1: I love the background chants so much.
0: Such a great arrangement. Just love that song. One thing, before we start talking about new music, I want to mention something that happened earlier this year, which is you got to open for Mason Jennings, is a favorite of yours, right? Is that the first time that you had met him?
1: Yes, that was a great opportunity. He was a huge inspiration when I started writing songs, and it was just this, really kind of full circle moment of me starting out solo and being able to open for him solo was awesome.
0: Mm-hmm. And did you tell him what a big fan you were?
1: I did. I definitely stuttered a bit, and he was like, good luck out there. Thanks, Mason.
0: I was very happy for what you when I saw that, because I know he was an initial kind of influence for you. Well, let's talk new music. I think the show that I saw you at last fall was you did at least one new song, maybe a couple. I can't remember.
1: Yeah, we have a couple in the works as a full band. And the next song that we're going to perform is one of those. It's called In the Morning. And I wrote it when my mom was dying. And so the next album will be definitely themes of grief, but also we plan to kind of go further into the siren theme, have a little sea shanty vibe in some songs. And I'm very excited about it. It's going to be like start to finish, like a concept album, but it does take time. And like you said, we can't all get together very often. But I've written most of the songs, and the plan is to actually get Wendy DeRochter involved to help compose music, because she did that for us for the Bridge Sessions. Mm-hmm. So kind of to help speed that music composition along. So 2028 is the goal. It might be 2029 at this point. But also, our projects are usually funded by grants. So huge shout out to the state and the Regional Arts Council for supporting us. So that we'll seek some grant funding for the next album.
0: Well, and something that we've talked about before is I feel like you're very intentional with what you do, and like your first album just kind of with the full band kind of came out just fully formed. It was just such a perfect album from beginning to end.
1: Oh,
0: I feel like,
1: you.
0: And you obviously put a lot of time and thought into it before you were ready to put that out in the world. So I'm just assuming that's what's going to happen with this next one.
1: Good things take time.
0: Yeah. And so you said there's a theme. Did some of the songs come first, or did the theme come first? Did you have some songs and kind of said, oh, I see the kind of a pattern emerging, or were you inspired by the full band?
1: Yeah, hard to say. I continue to write about relationships and the human experience. And so, writing about grief definitely brings up the theme of like going into the depths and rising from that place. So I think, they kind of intertwined, the songs that I was writing and the theme that came about.
0: Okay. Well, I look forward to hearing that whenever it ends up coming out.
1: Yes. And we do hope to release some singles within at least next year for sure.
0: Oh, that's good to know. All right, we will keep our ears peeled for that. I also heard a rumor, Laura, that you are have a side project as well, a rock band that is not all women, which is fine.
1: Yeah.
0: One thing that's cool about this band is that it's all women, but you're playing with some guys.
1: Yeah, I do love to work with women, and I would love to have an all-female rock band, but it wasn't attainable at this point in time. But yeah, I have reached a point where I want to expand my creativity, kind of like Aaron, just try different genres. And I wanted to try an electric guitar. I've kind of been intimidated by the electric guitar, and I'm finally at a place where I feel confident to attempt it. And the band isn't fully formed yet, but I've got some people who are interested in playing with me, and so the goal is to just put a set together and play a show sometime this year.
0: All right, well, I'll keep my eyes open for that as well. And yeah, that's really fun. And you also perform solo. Sometimes you put out an EP. Since the last full band album, you put out an EP. Any thoughts about solo stuff or songs that you've been writing that feel more like a solo thing?
1: I think within the next full-length album, there might be a couple songs that are more solo-focused. I do like having that blend within the full band performance. But as for like releasing, I don't think there will be solo things. I think we all just really want to get the whole band recorded and put some tracks out.
0: Well, and I love that obviously, even though people, you know, it's a few years on, people, you know, have jobs and have other commitments and, you know, might not all live in the same town anymore, but you all are still doing this. And I think that is so cool. Like, it seems like everybody is really committed to making this work.
1: Yes.
0: It's really special.
1: Yeah. I'm so grateful for all of these women. We not only love to make music together, but we love to hang out. And yes, we do all very busy schedules. And so I'm grateful for whenever they can make time. And this house show tour that we're doing, like, works for us at this point in time where we have just like a handful of weekends throughout the summer instead of like doing like 2-week tour or something like that. We hope to get there someday to do like a couple week tour throughout the United States. But right now we're just kind of doing what works for us.
0: Well, that makes sense. Mm-hmm. Well, let's hear that new song. I'm excited to hear it. And what, I'm sorry, what did you say the name of it was?
1: It's called In the Morning.

0: Well, that's just beautiful. Thank you for sharing that one. That is Superior Siren live from Studio A. And again, they are playing at Bent Paddle August 22nd. And then if you are in the Twin Cities area, St. Paul on September 19th. Laura Selner, Nissa Krause, Rachel Gobin, Emma Diener, and Aaron Aldridge, thank you so much for coming in today.
1: Thank you.
0: Today's Live from Studio A was produced by me, Christine Dean, with help from Cameron Matthews, Nick Stoltman, and Jason Sebo, with funding provided by the Minnesota Arts and Cultural Heritage Fund. 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
2: And thank you, Christine, for bringing us through another Live from Studio A. And that was, of course, she was hanging out with Superior Siren today. 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Hey, this is Jeff Carmack, of course, hanging out with you for Northland Afternoon. It's like 3:32, and I'm going to do a quick check of the weather, then get into some new and vintage music. Today's weather on the North 103.3 is brought to you by Fond Duluth Casino. 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All right, what do we got going on for weather here? It's a nice, pleasant day pretty much all over the place, nice and sunny. Currently, it's fair and 80 down at the harbor. What do we got going on for the rest of the night? Let's see, slight chance of showers and thunderstorms here at some point in the evening. Any slight chance of showers in the overnight. Patchy fog in the early morning. Oh, it's partly cloudy, low around 59. Chance of you getting rained on is about 20%. Saturday, patchy fog before 8 a.m., otherwise sunny and a high near 75, breezy with a north wind around 10 to 15 miles per hour, the gusts as high as 20. That might come in as useful knowledge for those participating in the dragon boat races tomorrow. Okay, moving on to Saturday night, mostly clear, low around 45. And then your Sunday is sunny and a high near 72. Sunday night, mostly clear and low around 54. And that just kind of continues into next week up until Tuesday night. Looks like we got maybe some rain coming. But the rest of it, yeah, mostly sunny and 70s and lows in the 50s. Current conditions around the area. Let's see what we got going on here. And Duluth up on top of the hill is mostly sunny, 75. Ooh, down at the harbor, it's changed. It's sunny and 77. Hibbing checking in, it's sunny and 74. And two harbors, mostly sunny and 73. If you're rolling down the interstate, guess what? It's sunny. Cloquet, sunny and 75. Moose Lake and Hinckley, both sunny and 81. Over in Wisconsin, let's see if anything changed over there. Superior checking in, mostly sunny and 77. Ashland cloudy and 73. And Hayward cloudy and 70. Right on, got some Band of Heathens coming up, some Ibibio Sound Machine. And we're going to start things off, though, with Danielle Ponder and Sun and Moon. Music you're getting right here on the North 103.3.

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And we just wrapped up that set with new music from the Abibio Sound Machine and Concept of Love. Before that, the Band of Heathens and Take the Cake. And then Danielle Ponder started us off with Sun and Moon. A nice little set of all new music here on the North. And hey, guess what? 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All right, got some Valerie June coming up, and we're going to go back in time to the early 2000s for some Gorillaz and Pete Yorn. We're going to start it off, though, with Brennan Whitel and $2 Pistol. More new music here on the North 103.3.

0: 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Smidge before 4 in the p.m., and what did we just hear wrapping up our first hour of Northland Afternoon? Well, that was The Gorillaz and Clint Eastwood, another breakthrough hit from back in 2001. It's like 25 years ago. Oh, my. Before that, a couple of new tunes, Valerie June and Smokestack, and Renan Weidel with $2 Pistol. 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All right, it is, yeah, now it's 4 in the p.m., and guess what? It is now time for Vinyl-y Friday. This week's Vinyl-y Friday is definitely a weird one. Caught my eye back in the vinyl vault, and I looked a little closer. I'm like, oh, yeah. Then I gave it a listen, and I'm like, oh, yeah. NRBQ. Ever hear of them? Well, it was originally called the New Rhythm and Blues Quintets, and they were formed originally back in 1965. And of course, they broke up and reformed in 67, did the whole thing again like in 74, and they've had a long history of interchangeable members, and they've broken up and gotten back together, and they're still going strong today. Terry Adams is one of the originals, and he's still with them. But yeah, many, you know, it's like, who else is included in this? And a lot of people have dropped in. Brian Wilson, Tommy Ramone, James Burton, just to name a few. But the one I picked, the one I found, I kind of did a double take. We're going to hear a little selection off of the album Lou and Q. This is featuring Captain Louis Albano. For those who, and this is from 1986, for those who maybe remember Captain Lou Albano, he was into pro wrestling. He had this thing with rubber bands in his beard. It was, if it was getting you a picture here, getting a little closer. He also, this particular guy, he did a lot of kind of partnerships with Cyndi Lauper back in the day too. So he joined NRBQ for just a little while, and they got an album out of it. They got a live album out of it. So we're going to hear a selection off of that live album. We're going to hear the title. No, not the title track. This is one of the, this is one of theirs that it is out there. Want You to Feel Good Too. And then we're going to hear Michael Row, The Boat Ashore. And then It Was a Accident. This is music you're only going to hear here on the North 103.3. It's Vinyl-y Friday.
1: All right. Thank you, Robert. Good evening, everyone. Welcome to my father's place. Yeah. The party is here tonight. And I'd like to welcome anybody who's cruising around. If you're at home, go get a Frosty out of the refrigerator because we're ready to rock. Would you please welcome some very special friends of mine, and you know I love this band. You love this band, right? Please welcome NRBQ and their manager, Captain Lou Albano.
2: I mean, listen here, brothers and sisters. When you listen to Big Ray, you've got to have something down. Let's hear now. Come on, for Ray. All right, Ray. All right. Look at NRBQ, Tommy Adelino. I write on drums. Joey Spimpinato on bass.
1: That's right, Lou.
2: Big Al, the big

0: That's Addie White. We love him.
1: I can't hear you.
0: Yeah. Woo! Have mercy. I can't hear you. Watch him.

It's finally Friday here on the North 103.3 NRBQ. Little help from Captain Lou Albano here on your Vinyl Friday on the North. What did we just hear off of the album Lou and the Q from back in 1986? We just heard It Was an Accident. For that, Michael Rowe, The Boat Ashore. And then we started off with a little introduction of the band and Want You to Feel Good Too. Yep, Vinyl Friday, I tell you what. It is time for a little bit of weather here on the North 103.3. And today's weather on the North 103.3 is brought to you by Fond Duluth Casino. 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All right, as we look into the rest of this afternoon into the evening, chances are it's sunny wherever you are. It looks like it's sunny throughout the region. As we get into tonight, we're going to have a slight chance of showers, thunderstorms before 10, and then another slight chance of showers kind of in the overnight. Get some patchy fog in the morning right around 5 a.m. Otherwise, it's partly cloudy, low around 59. Your Saturday, patchy fog before 8, otherwise sunny and a high near 75. Breezy with a north wind from 10 to 15 miles per hour, with gusts around 20. And if you're part of the dragon boat races tomorrow, that could affect things. Just saying. We'll find out now, won't we? Anyhow, Saturday night, mostly clear, low around 54. Sunday, sunny and a high near 72. Sunday night, mostly clear, low around 54, and as we get into Monday into the next week, looks like we got, for the most part, it's sunny, but highs in the mid-70s, lows in the mid-50s. There may be a chance of showers here and there, but whatever. Current conditions around the area, Duluth, check it in, mostly sunny, 75 up on top of the hill. The harbor, sunny in 77. Hibbing is sunny in 74, and Two Harbors is sunny in 73. Rolling down the interstate of peace, guess what? It's sunny. Cloquet checking in at 75, and then Hinckley and Moose Lake are both at 81. Over in Wisconsin, Superior checking in, sunny in 79, and then Ashland and Hayward are both cloudy, and Ashland is 73, and Hayward is 70. All right, let's jump back into the music. Got some new Charlie Parr coming up here in this set and some new Cassius Culpepper. But we're going to start it off with some new Bruce Hornsby. Yeah, that Bruce Hornsby. He's got a little help from Ezra Coing. And this is a Memory Palace music you're getting here on the North 103.3.

0: 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That's next week on Northland Morning.
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A little bit of Dar Williams wrapping up that set here on the North 103.3. And Are You Out There? That particular version comes off of The End of the Summer. Before that, off of What We Saw from the Cheap Seats from back in 2012. That's Regina Spektor and Don't Leave Me. And Spektor is spelled with a K, not a C, just so you know. Before that, we had new music from Cassius Culpepper and Broken Wing Bird, the new music from Charlie Parr with Rooming House, and Bruce Harnsby started us off with also some new music and Memory Palace. Programming on the North 103.3 is supported in part by Ampers, Minnesota's community radio stations, and Proof Alliance, handing out extra large reusable tote bags at 10 a.m., noon, and 2 p.m. each day of the state fair at the Ampers booth in the Education Building. All right, we're going to jump back into the music. Got about 25 minutes thereabouts until Soul Village takes over the airwaves. And of course, at 6 p.m. it is time for Blues Alley with Cool Hand Luke. And then DJ Graham is coming in at 9 for Finding the Groove. All right, let's jump back into it with some Rufus Thomas and Greasy Spoon. 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
1: Options for this Friday, August 21st. Stelle is playing over at Thirsty Pagan. Duluth Cider has Flutes and Low. John Agaki is playing at Spirit Lake Marina. 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Tom Cockett playing at Remedy Room. At Larsmont Cottages is John Cronstad. Sophie Hiroko and Lou Starr are over at Studio Cafe. Ursa Minor has The Landscapes. John and Andy performing at the Belknap Lounge. At Wuso's is Impossible Prom Kings, Brainwashed, and Mishy Pishu. Superior with the Blue Canvas Orchestra are over at Big Top Chautauqua. The Scarlet Goodbye is over at City Center Park. At the Cedar Lounge is Mississippi Mike Wolf and David Huckfelt and the Unarmed Forces with special guests. 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And at Sir Ben's is John Lewis, The Hex, and Gil Weather.
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Welcome to Soul Village, your hometown for rhythm and blues, rock and roll, gospel, afrobeat, fusion, funk, and soul music. I'm Chris Harwood. In this hour, music from Lee Fields, Solomon Burke, Yvonne Baker, Stevie Wonder, Jimmy Radcliffe, Lady Ray, The Marquise, The Maytals, Syl Johnson, Dyke and the Blazers, James Hunter Six, The Supremes, Sharon Jones, and The Dap Kings, The Girls, and Wilson Pickett. Music on the theme of How Long and songs about eyes as well. Starting off the hour, the title track of Jackie Wilson's 1966 LP, Soul Galore. You are visiting Soul Village.

Well, there we go. Wilson Pickett, December 20th, 1965. Recorded at Stax in Memphis. The song 99 and a Half Won't Do. Written by Wilson Pickett, Steve Cropper, and Eddie Floyd. Yes, the Wicked Pickett with a wicked backing band. Isaac Hayes on the piano, Steve Cropper on guitar, Duck Dunn on bass, Al Jackson on the drums, basically Booker T and the MGs minus Booker T, Wayne Jackson on the trumpet, Packy Axton on the saxophone, and Floyd Newman on the Barry Sax, the Memphis horns backing him up as well. This is Soul Village, and next up, some songs about time and how long things have been going on. And here's Sharon Jones and the Dap Kings in 2005 from the album Naturally, and the song How Long Do I Have to Wait for You, here in Soul Village.

From 2018, the James Hunter Six, How Long, from the album Whatever It Takes. And from their 1968 album Love Child, that's the Supremes. How long has that evening train been gone? Well, we will take a short break, not very long. When we come back, we'll have music about eyes from Lee Fields, from Solomon Burke, Jimmy Radcliffe, Yvonne Baker, Stevie Wonder, and out of Minneapolis, The Girls. This is Soul Village.

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2: Welcome back to Soul Village. We'll put together some songs now all about the eyes. And starting off from the 2022 album by Lee Fields on Daptone Records, Sentimental Fool, here's the song Your Face Before My Eyes. This is Soul Village.

from the 1964 LP Rockin' Soul, Solomon Burke with Beautiful Brown Eyes. Listening to some songs now about eyes, and here's Jimmy Radcliffe in 1967 with Love, Put the Tears in My Eyes, here in Soul Village.

1962 record by Yvonne Baker, song simply called Eyes. And now a track out of Minneapolis in 1983 by a group called The Girls. The Girls were Sheila Rankin, Jermaine Brooks, and Doris Rhodes, a group assembled by producer and musician Andre Simone. They only had one LP and a couple of singles on the Columbia Records label. But here's an unreleased track that was recently featured on the Purple Snow Forecasting the Minneapolis Sound release on the Numero label. 1983 recording called I've Got My Eyes on You. This is Soul Village.

0: from Songs in the Key of Life, 1976, Stevie Wonder with Ebony Eyes. We will pause for a moment here in Soul Village. When we return, we'll have music from Lady Ray, the Marquise, the Maytals, Syl Johnson, and Dyke and the Blazers. You are visiting Soul Village.
1: The North navigates soul.
0: Welcome back to Soul Village. From the Queen Alone album by Lady Ray in 2016, this song is called Bad Girl.

Little instrumental from the Marquees, recorded in 1963, called Hippy Dippy. We'll move now from the Marquees over to the Maytals. Reggae Got Soul was the album in 1976, Toots and the Maytals. The song Never You Change. Here is

Originally by Brenton Wood in 1967, this is Syl Johnson's take on the song, Give Me a Little Sign. We will close this hour of Soul Village with Dyke and the Blazers in 1969, a song called Moon. The same year NASA and the Apollo mission achieved their goal of visiting the moon. And you are visiting Soul Village.

So ends another hour of Soul Village. We thank you for visiting. You're always welcome back for more great rhythm and blues, rock and roll, gospel, Afrobeat, fusion, funk, and soul music. I'm Chris Harwood. Soul Village is produced by Jensen Foss Productions along the beautiful shore of Lake Superior in Duluth, Minnesota.

And welcome to Blues Alley. This is Cool Hand Luke bringing you the blues you can't refuse here on the North 103.3 WDSE FM. All right, and tonight I've got 3 hours of blues for you, some new stuff, old stuff, everything in between, plus our spotlight artist for the second and third hours of the show. I'm going to kick off tonight with some Mississippi Fred McDowell. Here he is doing Shake 'em On Down.

me no more. I know the reason why she in love with Mr. So-and-so.

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1: 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Here is a quick look at the weather. Tonight we've got a slight chance of showers and thunderstorms before 10 p.m., then a slight chance of showers between 10 p.m. and midnight with patchy fog after 5 a.m., otherwise partly cloudy with a low around 59. Saturday, patchy fog before 8 a.m., otherwise sunny with a high near 75 and breezy. Saturday night, mostly clear with a low around 54. Sunday, sunny with a high near 72. Calm winds becoming northeast around 5 miles per hour in the afternoon. And then Sunday night, mostly clear with a low around 54. Currently, Duluth is reporting mostly sunny and 75. Down at the harbor, sunny and 81. Up in Ely, mostly sunny and 71. And Grand Marais Airport is reporting 63. Across the bridge, the Superior Airport is reporting mostly sunny and 79. And out in Ashland, mostly sunny and 76. And out in Hayward, sunny and 76. And that last set of tunes there, I kick things off with Mississippi Fred McDowell doing Shake 'Em On Down, Howlin' Wolf with Moanin' at Midnight, John Lee Hooker doing My Baby Don't Love Me, Rufus Thomas with Save That Money, Styx McGee with Tall Pretty Woman, and that last one was Little Junior Parker doing Fussin' and Fightin' Blues. All right, I'm going to kick off this next set here with some Bobby Blue Bland for you.

Aspirus Health serves the people and families of northern Minnesota, Wisconsin, and the upper Michigan with preventative health care, annual screenings, and immunization services. 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You are tuned into Blues Alley here on the North, 103.3 WDSE-FM Duluth, also streaming online at the North, 1033.org. And that last set of tunes, I played Bobby Blue Bland's Members Only, Elmore James with Mean and Evil, B.B. King doing Sweet 16, and that last one was Minnesota's own, the late, great Big Walter Smith and the Groove Merchants. I'm going to kick off this next set here with some ZZ Hill for you.

As I passed by a real fine hotel, a chick walked out. She sure looks swell. I gave the eye and started to carry on when a Cadillac cruised up and swish, she was gone.

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I was all set to write a name in my book, when her husband came up and gave me a real dirty look. It should have been me.

When I got to the corner, I saw a sharp cat with a $300 suit on and a $100 hat. He was standing on the sidewalk by a dollar floor when a voice within said, "Come on, Daddy, let's go." It should have been

I ate a bowl of chili, and I felt okay, at least until I passed this fine cafe. I saw a guy eating a great big steak, while a waitress stood by feeding him ice cream and cake.

0: 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This is Blues Alley, and I'm Cool Hand Luke, bringing you the blues you can't refuse here on this Friday night. And that last set of tunes, we had ZZ Hill kicking things off with Someone Else Is Stepping In, Betty LeVette with Don't Get Me Started, Ray Charles with one of his early recordings, It Should Have Been Me, R.L. Burnside doing Rolling and Tumbling, and that last one was Michael Burks with Got Away with Women. All right, I'm going to kick off this 7 o'clock hour with our spotlight artist, the one, the only, that's right, James Campbell Jr. And I'm sure you're thinking, I have no idea who that is. Well, you would know him better as the one and only Little Milton. Here he is off of Sun Records doing Looking for My Baby.
1: People, you know what? My baby's left me, and she hadn't come back yet. And I'm going to jump on that train, and I'm going to see can I find her.